0: measles-free designations. Canada lost its last year. Bob Agner reporting.
1: The Federal Reserve has for decades moved steadily from a remote, obscure government agency that shared little about what it did or why to a more transparent institution willing to explain how it makes decisions and what it thinks about the economy. New chair Kevin Warsh has begun to reverse some of those steps. This is SRN News. Another poll asks Americans about artificial intelligence and faith.
2: This one comes from the American Bible Society, and it finds that people are a little more open to clergymen using AI to put together their sermons. 32% don't like it, compared to 37% just 2 years ago. But the largest portion of Americans answering that question fall into the undecided camp. The percentage of adults who think that AI can help them interpret and understand the Bible is also on the rise from 2024. Michael Harrington reporting.
1: Evangelical Christians continue to be one of President Trump's key constituencies. An AP NARC poll finds that about two-thirds of white born-again Protestants approved of Trump's overall performance in April. President Trump won the support of about 8 in 10 white evangelical Christian voters in 2020 and in 2024. This is SRN News. Kansas City, Missouri plans to boost security by installing facial recognition cameras on buses.
3: However, the rollout has been delayed by technical and financial issues. Officials hope the cameras will be ready for the World Cup matches the city began hosting this week. Privacy concerns have also played a role in the delay. The state backed out of providing funds, but the program is moving forward with federal and local money. Safe Space Global, the company behind the project, believes the technology will enhance safety. Critics worry about privacy and potential misuse. Keith Peters, Washington.
1: U.S. gas prices have fallen to just below $4 a gallon on average, bringing some relief to drivers who have seen soaring costs amid Washington's war with Iran. But filling up is still more expensive than it was before the conflict began. According to AAA, a gallon of regular gas is now averaging $3.99. More details at SRNNews.com.
4: Hello, Bristol Bay. My name is Maggie Johnson. It's time to take a look at the weather forecast from the King Salmon, Dillingham, and Anchorage airports. From King Salmon, today will be cloudy this afternoon. The high will be 61. Winds will be south to southwest at 5 to 10 miles an hour. The chance of rain is 40%. Tonight there will be rain likely. The low will be 48. Winds will be southwest at 5 to 10 miles an hour. The chance of rain is 80%. Rainfall will be near a quarter of an inch. From the Dillingham airport, today will be cloudy with occasional rain showers. The high will be 57. Winds will be southeast at 5 to 10 miles an hour. The chance of rain is 60%. Tonight there will be rain showers in the evening, becoming a steady light rain overnight. The low will be 48. Winds will be south to southwest at 5 to 10 miles an hour. The chance of rain is 80%. From the Ted Stevens Air National Airport in Anchorage, today will be partly cloudy. The high will be 64. Winds will be west at 5 to 10 miles an hour. Tonight there will be a few clouds. The low will be 51. Winds will be southwest at 5 to 10 miles an hour. For today's tides, at the entrance of the Naknek River, at 3:54 p.m. it's a low tide at 0.2 feet. At 6:11 p.m. it's a high tide at 2.8 feet. At the entrance of the Egigic River, at 2:01 p.m. it's a low tide at 2.4 feet. At 7:07 p.m. it's a high tide at 13.9 feet. At Clark's Point, Nishgik Bay, at 2:55 p.m. it's a low tide at 2.1 feet. At 8:33 p.m. it's a high tide at 17.3 feet. In the marine forecast, in the Bristol Bay waters for Area 761, Bristol Bay from Port Hyde into Cape Chichikov out to 15 nautical miles. Today there will be a variable wind less than 10 knots. Seas will be at 1 foot with areas of dense fog. Tonight there will be a variable wind less than 10 knots. Seas will be at 1 foot, areas of fog with some rain. Tomorrow there will be an east wind at 10 knots. Seas will be at 2 feet. For Area 762, Bristol Bay from Cape Chichikov to Cape Pierce out to 15 nautical miles. Today there will be a variable wind less than 10 knots. Seas will be at 1 foot with areas of dense fog. Tonight there will be a variable wind less than 10 knots. Seas will be at 1 foot with areas of fog and rain. Tomorrow there will be an east wind at 10 knots. Seas will be at 1 foot. Thank you for listening to the voice of Bristol Bay. I'm Maggie Johnson, and that's your weather report from the KAKN, KAKD, and KIJI radio studios in Naknek, now streaming at KAKN.org. Hi there, I'm Maggie Johnson. Thanks for listening to today's Wisdom Moment. When I was growing up, one of my favorite things was family devotions. Every day we would read a proverb and hear what God had to say to us. If you're like me, you've maybe struggled in knowing what to read for your personal devotion.

Bible time. I found that the book of Proverbs is a good choice. It's split up into 31 chapters, perfect for each day of the month. Now my prayer is that as we read a proverb together each day, that your heart and your mind will be open to hear what God wants to tell you today. Let's get started. Proverbs chapter 20. Wine is a mocker, strong drink a brawler, and whoever is intoxicated by it is not wise. The terror of a king is like a growling of a lion. He who provokes him to anger forfeits his own life. Keeping away from strife is an honor for a man, but any fool will quarrel. The sluggard does not plow after the autumn, so he begs during the harvest and has nothing. A plan in the heart of a man is like deep water, but a man of understanding draws it out. Many a man proclaims his own loyalty, but who can find a trustworthy man? A righteous man who walks in integrity, how blessed are his sons after him. A king who sits on the throne of justice disperses all evil with his eyes. Who can say, I have cleansed my heart, I am pure from my sin? Differing weights and differing measures, both of them are abominable to the Lord. It is by his deeds that a lad distinguishes himself, if his conduct is pure and right. The hearing ear and the seeing eye, the Lord has made both of them. Do not love sleep, or you will become poor. Open your eyes, and you will be satisfied with food. Bad, bad, says the buyer, but when he goes his way, then he boasts. There is gold and an abundance of jewels, but the lips of knowledge are a more precious thing. Take his garment when he becomes a surety for a stranger, and for foreigners hold him in pledge. Bread obtained by falsehood is sweet to a man, but afterward his mouth will be filled with gravel. Prepare plans by consultation, and make war by wise guidance. He who goes about as a slanderer reveals secrets, therefore do not associate with a gossip. He who curses his father or his mother, his lamp will go out in a time of darkness. An inheritance gained hurriedly at the beginning will not be blessed in the end. Do not say, I will repay evil. Wait for the Lord, and he will save you. Differing weights are an abomination to the Lord, and a false scale is not good. Man's steps are ordained by the Lord. How then can man understand his way? It is a trap for a man to say rashly, it is holy, and after the vows to make inquiry. A wise king winnows the wicked and drives the threshing wheel over them. The spirit of man is the lamp of the Lord, searching all the innermost parts of his being. Loyalty and truth preserve the king, and he upholds his throne by righteousness. The glory of young men is their strength, and the honor of old men is their gray hair. Stripes that wound scour away evil, and strokes reach the innermost parts. Proverbs chapter 20. Thanks for joining me for today's Wisdom Moment. In 2 Timothy 3, we are reminded that all scripture is God-breathed and useful for teaching, correcting, and training us in righteousness. My prayer is that these daily moments in God's Word will equip you for every good work He has planned for you. Join us tomorrow as we continue our journey through Proverbs.

Hi, I'm Maggie, and I'm glad you're listening today. Proverbs reminds us to trust the Lord with all of our hearts. You don't have to have everything mapped out, just the next step. God promises to guide you as you go. Thanks for making us a part of your day. Here's some music to carry you along.

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Joshua 1 verse 9 says, "Have I not commanded you? Be strong and courageous. Do not tremble or be dismayed, for the Lord your God is with you wherever you go."

Thanks for listening today. We're glad you're here. Colossians chapter 3 says, "Let the peace of Christ rule in your hearts." Let's carry that peace into this next song.

0: 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In Dillingham at 104.9 megahertz with 0.041 watts effective radiated power. In Igigagik at 106.9 megahertz with 0.091 watts effective radiated power. 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
1: With SRN News, I'm Mary Rose. Vice President J.D. Vance has left for Switzerland as the White House looks to get negotiations with Iran back on track. Vance is expected to meet on Sunday with Iran's officials as well as mediators from Pakistan and Qatar dispatched to Switzerland for the talks. Iran has closed the Strait of Hormuz again, citing Israeli attacks in Lebanon and U.S. bad faith in their interim agreement on the war.

0: County, and experts say there's no clear end in sight. Health officials worry measles cases will rise again when school starts and cold weather kicks in. International health experts are set to gather in November to determine whether the U.S. and Mexico will both keep their measles-free designations. Canada lost its last year. Bob Agner reporting.
1: The Federal Reserve has for decades moved steadily from a remote, obscure government agency that shared little about what it did or why to a more transparent institution willing to explain how it makes decisions and what it thinks about the economy. New chair Kevin Warsh has begun to reverse some of those steps. This is SRN News. Another poll asks Americans about artificial intelligence and faith.
2: This one comes from the American Bible Society, and it finds that people are a little more open to clergymen using AI to put together their sermons. 32% don't like it, compared to 37% just 2 years ago. But the largest portion of Americans answering that question fall into the undecided camp. The percentage of adults who think that AI can help them interpret and understand the Bible is also on the rise from 2024. Michael Harrington reporting.
1: Evangelical Christians continue to be one of President Trump's key constituencies. An AP NARC poll finds that about two-thirds of white born-again Protestants approved of Trump's overall performance in April. President Trump won the support of about 8 in 10 white evangelical Christian voters in 2020 and in 2024. This is SRN News. Kansas City, Missouri plans to boost security by installing facial recognition cameras on buses.
3: However, the rollout has been delayed by technical and financial issues. Officials hope the cameras will be ready for the World Cup matches the city began hosting this week. Privacy concerns have also played a role in the delay. The state backed out of providing funds, but the program is moving forward with federal and local money. Safe Space Global, the company behind the project, believes the technology will enhance safety. Critics worry about privacy and potential misuse. Keith Peters, Washington.
1: U.S. gas prices have fallen to just below $4 a gallon on average, bringing some relief to drivers who have seen soaring costs amid Washington's war with Iran. But filling up is still more expensive than it was before the conflict began. According to AAA, a gallon of regular gas is now averaging $3.99. More details, SRNnews.com.
4: Hello, Bristol Bay. My name is Maggie Johnson. It's time to take a look at the weather forecast from the King Salmon, Dillingham, and Anchorage airports. From King Salmon, tonight there will be rain likely. The low will be 48. Winds will be southwest at 5 to 10 miles an hour. The chance of rain is 80%. Rainfall will be near a quarter of an inch. From the Dillingham airport, tonight there will be rain showers in the evening, becoming a steady light rain overnight. The low will be 48. Winds will be south to southwest at 5 to 10 miles an hour. The chance of rain is 80%. From the Ted Stevens International Airport in Anchorage, tonight there will be a few clouds, the low will be 51, winds will be southwest at 5 to 10 miles an hour. For today's tides, at the entrance of the Naknek River, at 6:11 p.m. it's a high tide at 2.8 feet. At the entrance of the Egigik River, at 7:07 p.m. it's a high tide at 13.9 feet. At Clark's Point, Nishkik Bay, at 8:33 p.m. it's a high tide at 17.3 feet. In the marine forecast, in the Bristol Bay waters for Area 761, Bristol Bay from Port Hyde into Cape Chichikov out to 15 nautical miles. Tonight there will be a variable wind less than 10 knots. Seas will be at 1 foot. Areas of fog with some rain. Tomorrow there will be an east wind at 10 knots. Seas will be at 2 feet. For Area 762, Bristol Bay from Cape Chichikov to Cape Pierce out to 15 nautical miles. Tonight there will be a variable wind less than 10 knots. Seas will be at 1 foot with areas of fog and rain. Tomorrow there will be an east wind at 10 knots. Seas will be at 1 foot. Thank you for listening to the voice of Bristol Bay. I'm Maggie Johnson, and that's your weather report from the KAKN, KAKD, and KIGI radio studios in Naknek, now streaming at KAKN.org.
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0: Happy that you are joining me for this week's edition of 20 The Countdown Magazine. If this is your first time here, welcome. I hope you'll stick around and enjoy the show. Well, this week, the chart is full of questions. Which songs were building momentum? Which artists are making a push toward the top? And which track will end up claiming that number one spot by the time we're done? We'll find out together over the next couple of hours as we count down the 20 biggest songs in Christian music. And along the way, I've got some artist news for you, three things you need to know, of course, and a throwback song, and this week's future fan favorite winner. So no matter where you're listening from, thanks for making 20 a part of your weekend. Let's dive into the countdown.
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1: It is Bay Turner kicking off our countdown again this week at number 20 with his song, Somebody's Praying, here on 20 The Countdown Magazine. Well, Micah Tyler, he's also back in the same spot this week. Here he is with his song, Perfectly. Number 19.

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2: This is Chandler Moore, and this is the heart behind my song, God, I'm Just Grateful. The Bible instructs us to give thanks in all things. That means in the good, in the bad, in the ugly, in the beautiful. We are to thank God for it all. And I think this song helps me set my eyes on the list of reasons I have to be grateful. God has been so good. And in the midst of fires and trials and struggles and battles, I still have a reason to be grateful. And this is that song. Here's God, I'm Just Grateful.
1: Number 18.

0: grateful for you.
1: Back in that number 18 spot again this week on 20 The Countdown magazine. That is Chandler Moore with God, I'm Just Grateful. And I heard he's just been a few days in Canada performing. So if you saw him, you got to let me know. We have so many great friends in Canada. So I'm sure some of you got to see him. Well, we are just getting started. And before we go any further, I've got a little challenge for you. Make a prediction. What song do you think is going to be number one by the end of today's countdown? Maybe it's the song that's been on top recently. Maybe you're pulling for a fast rising song, or maybe you're convinced the dark horse is going to make a surprise move this week. Hold on to your guesses, though, and see how you do over the next couple of hours. And if you want to make it official, let me know on social media. You can follow us on Instagram or on Facebook. Just look up 20 The Countdown magazine and chime in with your little prediction there, and we'll find out what happens here by the end. And I'd love to hear from you wherever you are listening from around the world. Chime in and let me know.
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1: 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And we also are going to feature a radio station of the week next hour. So that's going to be a lot of fun. 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
7: Hey, this is Tasha Layton, and I wrote the song Meet Me in the Valley after hearing a parent who had lost a child say, I found myself in a deep valley, but to my surprise, God met me there. You know, the way out of our valleys is through. We have to feel everything we need to feel and admit those feelings to God so that He can meet us in those places of grief, sadness, confusion, loneliness. We are not alone in it. He'll meet us there and He'll take us through.
2: Number 7.

0: She is dropping down two spots this week to number 16 here on 20 The Countdown Magazine. It is Carly Ann Taylor, and that's her song called Why Should I Worry? What a great message in that one, right? Well, if you don't know a lot about Carly, she graduated with a bachelor's degree in commercial music production. I mean, that is pretty cool. But not long after college, she got an opportunity to sing with David Leonard, who you've heard on here on The Countdown before. And that was at a music festival, and things pretty much just took off from there for her. Well, do you look forward to hearing from fellow listeners around the world each week like I do? I receive feedback all the time that lets me know we should continue sharing these messages, and I'd love for yours to be the next one I play. So give me a call on our listener line anytime and leave that message for us. And we have a listener line set up just for you. It is 1-888-535-2020. 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
1: 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And you see, like, I actually found it when it was under 10 songs. So I just listened in on those 10 songs. And ever since then, I always tune in every Saturday here in Uganda.
0: Isn't that cool? 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And maybe that's your story. Maybe you kind of came across The Countdown similar. 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
0: Well, we have more music on the way for you as we continue these 15 remaining songs, but we also have a few stories behind those songs. Like Pat Barrett, he is coming in no time to share more about I've Got a Fire. And of course, the artist news happening a little later this hour before we close it out. And we may even have time for a little throwback, take you back on a journey several years ago, see if you remember that song. So that is all coming up for you this hour.
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0: Well, I've been loving this collaboration between Phil Wickham and Crowder. Here they are singing It Really Is Amazing Grace.
2: Number 15.

0: there. Moving up two spots this week there at number 15. That is Phil Wickham and Crowder teaming up to sing It Really Is Amazing Grace here on 20. Now Pat Barrett making a one-point climb this week, but he's in to tell us a story about this one called I've Got a Fire.
1: Hey, y'all, I am so excited about I've Got a Fire this year for a lot of reasons, but the song was a joy to write. It was a joy to record. It was... I mean, a forever memory to film that music video with my dad. And all throughout that process, it reminded me of a couple things. One, that what we're a part of, this faith that we're a part of, is a long game. This is about our entire lives being lived and not just living the moment we're in, but finishing faithfully. And what an amazing, you know, testimony to the world to watch someone, not just a moment of their life, but the longevity of it, walking towards the Lord is so powerful. But also, gosh, to live in the fullness of what Jesus has done inside of us. And that flame that burns, my prayer is that the older I get, the brighter I burn. And what a sign and a wonder that could be for the world, and what a testimony of how great God is.
2: Number 14.

0: It's Pat Barrett moving up one to number 14 here on 20 The Countdown Magazine. It's called I've Got a Fire. Hey, a little fun fact for you, too. Pat was one of the co-writers on that song, God, I'm Just Grateful, that you heard sung by Chandler Moore at number 18. Well, you've been hearing this song for 15 weeks now on The Countdown, and he's dropping down a couple of spots this week. We'll see what happens. It is Andrew Rip with I'd Do It Again on 20.
1: Number 13.

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1: That is number 13 here on 20 The Countdown magazine. It's called I Do It Again. It's from Andrew Ripp. Well, because of listeners like you, 20 The Countdown magazine is able to reach people all over the world with the hope of the gospel through Christian music. 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Thank you for being a blessing to millions of listeners worldwide. May you continue spreading the gospel one song at a time to the ends of the world. 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And that's exactly what we are trying to do. 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And together, we are going to help spread this gospel through this music one countdown at a time.
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4: 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I discovered it's the perfect length to cling to.
2: Same as it was back then, same as it is today. 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
1: Well, you just heard this artist singing along with Crowder at number 15, but here's Phil Wickham again with Homesick for Heaven.
2: Number 12.

0: Artist News. Three things you need to know. Number one.
1: Forrest Frank was recently in New York City here in the United States for his new tour, The Jesus Generation. Unfortunately, his show at Madison Square Garden had to be moved because the NBA Finals were happening there. Now, for those that don't know, the NBA Finals are the championship series for professional basketball here in the United States, so it's kind of a big deal, but Forrest turned the whole situation into something really special. He decided to use that opportunity to bless someone. He asked fans to share a story of someone who deserves some encouragement. And one person nominated Matt, a New York City pastor who coaches basketball through a program that he uses the sport to mentor and encourage young people in his community. So getting to bring him to the game was actually the perfect fit. Forrest surprised him with courtside tickets and then invited him to share a message at his show the next night. Here's a clip of that message that he shared.
2: I can feel New York City's broken heart.
0: Number two.
1: For King & Country recently announced that production has officially started on a brand new film that they've been working on for 8 years. Now, the movie is set during the American Revolutionary War, and it follows two brothers who find themselves on opposite sides of the conflict. And if you want a behind-the-scenes look at the making of the film, they have launched a new social media page where they're sharing updates and giving fans a look inside the whole process. You can check out this clip that they shared about one of the songs in the film, but you got to go watch the rest of it at our website. Website at 20thecountdown.com.
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4: What?
5: And we have never been able to find the right place for it until this project.
6: Yeah, no pressure. 18-year-old son. That's crazy.
0: Number three.
1: Stephen Curtis Chapman recently debuted a new song with Chris Jansen at the Grand Ole Opry. They performed their new rendition of America the Beautiful as part of a special celebration leading up to America's 250th birthday. Stephen shared that the song is meaningful to him because of his love for the song growing up and the legacy of his grandfather who served our country. He said the song was created as a reminder to look for the beauty in our country and in each other, even during times of division. Here's a little bit.

0: you're up to date. That was three things you need to know. Now, back to the countdown with William Ryan III.
1: Hey, we're Caleb and John, and we are so excited for our new song, Finished. Really, the heart behind this song is from Philippians 1:6. It says, I'm sure of this, that he who started a good work in you will carry it on to completion until the day of Christ Jesus. And what a powerful reminder that God is not finished.
2: 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If it's not good, it's not finished.
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0: is a 20 The Countdown magazine throwback from 2018, not that long ago. That is Torrin Wells with his song called Known.
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1: This is the Alaska Department of Fish and Game in King Salmon with an announcement for permit holders in the Naknek, Quijac, and Ugashik districts. The time is 9 a.m. and the date is Friday, May 29th, 2026. In the Naknek, Quijac district, the Naknek section will open to drift gillnet gear, and the Naknek, Quijac district will open to set gillnet gear on a weekly schedule from 9 a.m. Monday to 9 a.m. Friday, beginning at 9 a.m. on Monday, June 1st, and ending at 9 a.m. on Wednesday, June 24th. From June 24th until July 17th, fishing periods will be based on sockeye salmon escapements, abundance in the district, and gear group harvest percentages. In the Ugashik district, commercial fishing will be open from 9 a.m. Monday until 9 a.m. Friday, beginning at 9 a.m. Monday, June 1st, and ending at 9 a.m. on Wednesday, June 24th. Additional opportunity will be based on escapement and in-season indicators of abundance. Walrus are not currently hauled out at Cape Craig. The season will begin with a full district in place. If they return, the department will adjust the north boundary line to the same position used in previous seasons. Subsistence fishing in the Ugashik district will be open from 9 a.m. Monday, June 1st until 9 a.m. Wednesday, June 24th. All Bristol Bay commercial permit holders are reminded that per regulation, any and all Chinook and Coho salmon kept but not sold must be reported on an ADF&G fish ticket at the time of landing. The department advises all permit holders to stand by daily on VHF 07 at the regularly scheduled times of 9 a.m., 12 noon, 3 p.m., 6 p.m., and 8 p.m. for potential announcements. This has been the Alaska Department of Fish and Game and King Salmon.
2: This is the Alaska Department of Fish and Game in Dillingham with an announcement regarding commercial fishing.

0: Chigak District will close as scheduled at 6:30 p.m. Thursday, June 18. Commercial fishing with set gill nets only in the Aygushik section only will be allowed from 4 a.m. until 7 p.m. Friday, June 19th, from 5 a.m. until 8 p.m. Saturday, June 20th, from 6 a.m. until 9 p.m. Sunday, June 21st, and from 6:30 a.m. until 9:30 p.m. Monday, June 22nd. This has been the Alaska Department of Fish and Game in Dillingham.
1: This is the Alaska Department of Fish and Game in King Salmon with an announcement for permit holders in the Egagik District. The time is 12 noon and the date is Friday, June 19th. The Egagik District will open a commercial fishing with drift gillnet gear for 5 hours from 3:15 p.m. until 8:15 p.m. on Saturday, June 20th. Commercial fishing with set gillnet gear will open for 8 hours from 3:15 p.m. until 11:15 p.m. on Saturday, June 20th. Fishermen in all districts are reminded that all king salmon must be reported on a fish ticket and that permit holders must sign fish tickets at the time of delivery. This has been the Alaska Department of Fish and Game and King Salmon.
2: Hello, Bristol Bay. My name is Maggie Johnson. It's time to take a look at the weather forecast from the King Salmon, Dillingham, and Anchorage airports. From King Salmon, tonight there will be rain likely. The low will be 48. Winds will be southwest at 5 to 10 miles an hour. The chance of rain is 80%. Rainfall will be near a quarter of an inch. From the Dillingham airport, tonight there will be rain showers in the evening, becoming a steady light rain overnight. The low will be 48. Winds will be south to southwest at 5 to 10 miles an hour. The chance of rain is 80%. From the Ted Stevens International Airport in Anchorage, tonight there will be a few clouds, the low will be 51, winds will be southwest at 5 to 10 miles an hour. For today's tides, at the entrance of the Naknek River, at 6:11 p.m. it's a high tide at 2.8 feet. At the entrance of the Egagik River, at 7:07 p.m. it's a high tide at 13.9 feet. At Clark's Point, Nishgik Bay, at 8:33 p.m. it's a high tide at 17.3 feet. In the marine forecast, in the Bristol Bay waters for Area 761, Bristol Bay from Port Hyde into Cape Chichikov out to 15 nautical miles. Tonight there will be a variable wind less than 10 knots. Seas will be at 1 foot. Areas of fog with some rain. Tomorrow there will be an east wind at 10 knots. Seas will be at 2 feet. For Area 762, Bristol Bay from Cape Chichikov to Cape Pierce out to 15 nautical miles. Tonight there will be a variable wind less than 10 knots. Seas will be at 1 foot with areas of fog and rain. Tomorrow there will be an east wind at 10 knots. Seas will be at 1 foot. Thank you for listening to the voice of Bristol Bay. I'm Maggie Johnson, and that's your weather report from the KAKN, KAKD, and KIJI radio studios in Naknek, now streaming at KAKN.org.
3: We're just halfway through this weekend's countdown, which means the top 10 is just ahead. And one of the biggest questions of the week is whether Matthew West has done it again for that number one spot. He's been sitting there for 5 straight weeks, but can he make it for 6? Or is another artist ready to take over the top spot? We're going to find out before the end of this show. And that is not all we're going to find out. If you voted last week on the future fan favorite, we're going to reveal the one that had the most votes and play it for you. It's going to be a lot of fun, so plan to stick with me as we officially kick off these top 10 songs of the week.
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1: What's up, guys? This is We the Kingdom. And this is the story behind our song, Rescue Me. Y'all, we just want to give you a melody to put to an age-old story of David and Goliath. Man, he had some crazy faith, and it's amazing what God can do when we have faith like that. And we just pray that this song will be a huge encouragement to you guys to know that whatever giants you're facing out there are not impossible to fall to the ground in God's name.
0: Number 9.

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1: That is number 8 this time from Jamie McDonald here on 20 The Countdown Magazine. It's her latest called Ain't No Way. Well, I told you last week that Jamie got to sing a song at CMA Fest for the very first time, which is no small thing. You know, and thinking about that song that we just heard called Ain't No Way, I'm reminded of how often God works in ways that we never could have predicted. I've had a few of these moments myself personally, even just in the last couple of months. So the song is really a celebration of God's faithfulness, though. And the moments when you look back and realize there is no way I could have gotten through that on my own, or no way that that situation should have turned around, and yet God showed up in the midst of it all. Maybe you are in the middle of a situation right now where you can't see the outcome. And if that is you, don't give up, because I have personally been there. And that same God who has been faithful in the past is still at work today. And in fact, I'd love to hear your Ain't No Way story if you have one. What is something God's done in your life that can only be explained by His grace and His provision? 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Your testimony, you never know. It might be exactly what another listener across the entire globe might need to hear this weekend. 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
1: Well, are you loving our first songs as we kicked off our top 10? I mean, I'm loving them. I hope you are too, but we still have more great songs coming up. So if you haven't heard your favorite yet, which I would be surprised if you haven't, but it is sure to be happening soon, because we still have 7 more to go this weekend and a winning future fan favorite to sneak in there too. So it's going to be a lot of fun. 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

0: It is Elevation Worship at number 7 again this week with their song Alleluia on 20, the Countdown magazine. Well, this next one is our longest running song on the Countdown. At 22 weeks, it is Peter Burton with Where Would I Be on 20.
1: Number 6.
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0: is Peter Burton at number 6 this time after dropping down a couple of spots with Where Would I Be here on 20, the Countdown magazine. And that, I mentioned, was our longest running song this weekend at 22 weeks. Well, I frequently ask how long you've been listening to 20, and I've got a good reason for that. I got this message from Isabel in Diani Beach, Kenya, who answered my question. She wrote, "Been listening to 20 since 2000, 26 years now, pure inspiration and worship," she said. And 26 years, I mean, think about that. Isabel has been listening long enough to hear songs in this countdown before some of today's artists were even born, like Josiah Queen and Carly Ann Taylor, just name a few. Now, Isabel, thank you for making 20 a part of your life for all these years and for taking time to reach out and say hello. That really means a lot to me, seriously. Now, you've got me curious. How long have you personally been listening? I know she's been listening for that long, but what about you? Are you a first-time listener, a five-year listener, or 20-plus veteran just like Isabel? Let me know at 20thecountdown.com. I'd love to hear how long you've been listening to the show.
1: Coming up.
0: Well, five more to go. Can you believe it? We're down to our top five. This is where things are going to get interesting, too. So be sure you kind of get planted for a little while longer. And also, we're going to feature a radio station of the week here in just a second. And that's one of the many that airs this countdown around the world for you. So we're going to show them a little appreciation and let you hear from them as well. So stay with me.
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0: Our radio station of the week is WFST in Caribou, Maine. They have been airing 20 The Countdown Magazine for more than 20 years. Now, Caribou is the most northeastern city in the U.S., and it sits in the heart of Maine potato country. It also is a popular snowboarding destination in the wintertime, and while we've been sweating through the 90-degree temperatures here in Texas, they're enjoying highs in the mid-60s this weekend. Wow. 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Let's check it out and hear from them.
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0: Top five. Well, we are just moments away from revealing this week's winning future fan favorite, but in the meantime, here is Zach Williams with a great song called Wait For Me on 20, The Countdown Magazine.
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0: It is Zach Williams at number 5 after a 1-point climb with Wait For Me here on 20 The Countdown Magazine. Okay, it is that time of the show where we get to announce the winning future fan favorite and play the full song. We had some great ones last week, too. The new one from Kane called Living Water and a new one from Ellie Holcomb called Wherever I Go. The one with the most votes, it was from Kane. Here they are singing Living Water.
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That is your winning future fan favorite here on 20 The Countdown Magazine. It's from the band Kane. It's their latest called Living Water. We hope to hear that one soon on the countdown. Would you agree? That's a good one. Well, I have some more good songs to play for you this week for you to vote on. Our first one is a brand new one from Dan Bremnes. Here is a song called Reaching for the Light.

0: That's John Reddick with a song called Holding On. That's the second pick there for the future fan favorite. The one before it was from Dan Bremnes. It was called Reaching for the Light. Those are this week's picks, so go vote.
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0: Well, this next band has a big fall tour coming up. It's going to include artists like Jeremy Camp and even the lead singer of the band's son, Sam Wesley. Here is Mercy Me with Make It Well. Number

0: band Mercy Me dropping down a spot there to number 4 this week here on 20, the Countdown Magazine. It is our song called Make It Well. A little earlier, I shared a message from Isabel in Kenya, who has been listening to 20 for 26 years. And that got me thinking about all the different seasons of life represented by the people listening right now. Take Matthew in Ottawa. He recently wrote in and said, thank you for playing good quality songs. This is my favorite show on radio. I listen to it whenever I can, and it's been since I was 16, and I'm now 25 years old. I love that. For Matthew, 20, it's been a part of nearly a decade of his life. And think about all that's happened between 16 and 25. I was thinking back to when I was that age, and wow, oh, there was a lot going on with school, work, friendships, big life decisions, ups and downs. And through it all, 20 has been there for him. So I hope it's been there for you too. Whether you've been listening for 26 years like Isabel earlier, or 9 years like Matthew, or even 9 minutes, thanks for making 20 a part of your journey. And I would love to hear from you anytime you feel like you want to reach out and let me know your story. 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
0: 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You're going to see who's at number 1, of course. And I mean, you never know. There could be some surprises, but there are a few more stories behind the songs. So I know you love those just like I do. So stick around and find out what happens here on The Countdown.
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3: My name's of Jamal Yusuf. I do listening in from Uganda, Kampala. I've been listening in for almost 2 years, but now, and I'm still listening in because I enjoy the worship, I enjoy the music, it does my soul well, and I love what you're doing.
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7: This is Nate from Elevation Rhythm, and this is the heart behind our song, Wash. The Bible says in Ephesians 2:13, but now in Christ Jesus, you who were once far off have been brought near by the blood of Christ. And that's what the song Wash is all about. We are able to celebrate that we were once far off, and because of the blood of Jesus washing us, we are now near to the heart of the Father.
1: Number 3.

0: It's Elevation Rhythm at number 3 this week after dropping down a spot with their song Washed. Here on 20, the Countdown Magazine. Okay, I'm really excited about this next one because CeCe Winans, she's in next with her song called Worthy of It All. But this is actually the highest that CeCe has ever been on the Countdown since I took over the show back in 2019. Here she is on 20.
1: Number 2. Oh!

0: is CeCe Winans making a 3-point jump to number 2 this week with Worthy of It All on 20 The Countdown magazine. And I mentioned before I played that I'm pretty excited about that because since I took over The Countdown back in 2019, she's been on The Countdown several times, but she's never managed to climb this high. So I am so excited for that. She deserves it. I mean, that is such an amazing song. She's had so many great ones, but they've never gotten this high before for some reason. I don't know why, but anyway, I'm glad today is the day that we got to hear that together. Well, if you miss any part of our show, just a reminder that you can always catch up at our website at 20thecountdown.com. From there, you can stream the show anytime, day or night. It's always going there on a loop for you, so you can just tune back in and see what you missed. But while you're there, I mean, you've got to do this. 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My team and I, we love to hear your story. We love to hear where you're listening from in the world. So go do that right now at 20thecountdown.com. Oh, and another thing, sign up for that e-newsletter. It is free, and it is something that we send out every week and kind of keep you informed of what's going on here at the show.
1: Coming up.
0: Well, you might already know what's coming up, but I'll go ahead and tell you. If maybe you're just tuning in, just assuming you don't know what's going on. But coming up here in just a second, it is our number one song in Christian music. It's going to be exciting.
2: Hang tight. 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
1: Number one.
0: Well, this makes 6 weeks in a row for Matthew West to be in this top spot. And here he is now to tell us the story behind his latest called Good.
3: For as long as I can remember, I've struggled to fully understand the depths of God's grace and the reality that it truly is a free gift. Instead, I get it all twisted and I think if I do enough good stuff, then maybe, just maybe, I'll be good enough for grace. But this is what Paul said in Romans 11, verse 6. And since it is through God's kindness, then it is not by their good works. For in that case, God's grace would not be what it really is, free and undeserved. So I hope that when you listen to this song, you remember what I'm trying to learn every single day. You're not loved because you're worthy. You're loved because He's

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1: It is Matthew West with the number one song in Christian music for week number 6. That is a song called Good, and it is so good. It's been there for so long. I love it. Congratulations to him for holding on to that top spot, even when a lot of the other artists were they were trailing on him there. They were trying to get to that number one spot. You just never know what's going to happen here on The Countdown, so I hope you enjoyed this weekend getting to hang out with me, because I sure enjoyed hanging out with you, and I hope you'll come back again next week, and we can do it all again. I'm William Ryan III, and thanks again for listening this weekend and for making us a part of your weekend, and be sure to come back. 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
1: With SRN News, I'm Ron Taylor. Vice President J.D. Vance on his way to Switzerland for talks between the U.S. and Iran. Vance departing this afternoon, a day after the talks were supposed to start in Geneva. Iran says it has closed the Strait of Hormuz. However, the White House is challenging that claim. President Trump, in response today, threatened to impose U.S. tolls in the crucial waterway if a final deal is not reached in 60 days. Vance confirmed that negotiations are getting underway with the arrival of Jared Kushner and Steve Witkoff earlier today. Stefan Jufa, who lives in northern Israel near the border, says people there do not support a military withdrawal from southern Lebanon without the dismantling of Hezbollah first.
2: We cannot just stop and pull out because here where we are, we need to be protected against the Hezbollah. The war started with Lebanon because Hezbollah was firing at us. This is not an Israeli initiative. So we had to find some safe room in order to defend our villages.
1: House Speaker Mike Johnson says Republicans are focused on a host of domestic issues, including election integrity.
3: The last administration left this country with a mess in every area of public policy. We addressed a whole lot of it in the first reconciliation bill, the Working Families Tax Cuts, the big, beautiful bill. We did Reconciliation 2.0 to make sure that we can fund border security and immigration enforcement. Shockingly, Democrats don't want to give a dime to that anymore. And now we're on 3.0, Reconciliation 3.0. It's going to be geared to continuing to get our country back on the right track with addressing affordability and national defense and this fraught crisis that we're seeing in Democrat blue states and also election integrity.
1: Los Angeles Mayor Karen Bass declaring an emergency earlier today to ensure the city gets the resources it needs to fight a large warehouse fire that's been burning since Wednesday, sending large plumes of smoke in the air. This is SRN News. A counterattack is being launched against assisted suicide.
4: Lawsuits have been filed in New York and in Illinois aimed at overturning laws permitting people to take their own life with the help of a doctor. The suits are the work of a coalition of disability rights groups and patient advocates. They argue that the suicide laws discriminate against people with disabilities who are more likely to be coerced into taking their own life and violate both the Constitution and specific federal civil rights statutes. Michael Harrington reporting.
1: The United Nations is again sounding an alarm about anti-Christian violence in Nigeria. The Office of the UN High Commissioner for Human Rights says it's being swamped with reports of attacks by Muslim terrorists on believers in Nigeria, and women are suffering the most. The UN says there's been a surge in abduction, sexual violence, forced marriage, and enforced disappearance, especially in the country's northern and middle belt regions. At least two Muslim terror groups work there in Nigeria. This is Belt Regions, at least two Muslim terror groups work there.

0: measles outbreaks in almost every county, and experts say there's no clear end in sight. While some parts of the state have successfully stopped the spread, the highly contagious virus is continuing its steady march. The outbreaks are fueled by dropping childhood vaccination rates. Health officials worry measles cases will rise again when school starts and cold weather arrives. You'll find more details at srnnews.com. I'm Ron Taylor.
1: Hello, Bristol Bay. My name is Maggie Johnson. It's time to take a look at the weather forecast from the King Salmon, Dillingham, and Anchorage airports. From King Salmon, tonight there will be rain likely. The low will be 48. Winds will be southwest at 5 to 10 miles an hour. The chance of rain is 80%. Rainfall will be near a quarter of an inch. From the Dillingham airport, tonight there will be rain showers in the evening, becoming a steady light rain overnight. The low will be 48. Winds will be south to southwest at 5 to 10 miles an hour. The chance of rain is 80%. From the Ted Stevens International Airport in Anchorage, tonight there will be a few clouds. The low will be 51. Winds will be southwest at 5 to 10 miles an hour. For today's tides, at the entrance of the Naknek River, at 6:11 p.m., it's a high tide at 2.8 feet. At the entrance of the Egigik River, at 7:07 p.m., it's a high tide at 13.9 feet. At Clark's Point, Nishgik Bay, at 8:33 p.m., it's a high tide at 17.3 feet. In the marine forecast, in the Bristol Bay waters for Area 761, Bristol Bay from Port Hyde into Cape Chichikov out to 15 nautical miles. Tonight there will be a variable wind less than 10 knots. Seas will be at 1 foot. Areas of fog with some rain. Tomorrow there will be an east wind at 10 knots. Seas will be at 2 feet. For Area 762, Bristol Bay from Cape Chichikov to Cape Pierce out to 15 nautical miles. Tonight there will be a variable wind less than 10 knots. Seas will be at 1 foot with areas of fog and rain. Tomorrow there will be an east wind at 10 knots. Seas will be at 1 foot. Thank you for listening to the voice of Bristol Bay. I'm Maggie Johnson, and that's your weather report from the KAKN, KAKD, and KIGI radio studios in Naknek, now streaming at KAKN.org.

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Psalm 19, verse 14 says, "May the words of my mouth be pleasing to you, Lord." Let that be our prayer as we go about our day.

0: If today's been long, listen to this. Galatians 6 verse 9 says, "Do not grow weary in doing good." Here's a song to keep you going.
1: Woo! Come on!

Thank you for listening today here on the Voice of Bristol Bay. Hear this good news from Ephesians chapter 2, verses 8 through 9. By grace you have been saved through faith, and this is not your own doing. It is the gift of God, not a result of works, so that no one may boast.

Coming out of that song, here's a verse to hold on to. Psalm 62, verse 6 says, "Truly He, God, is my rock and my salvation."

Hi, my name is Maggie. You're listening to KKN Radio, the voice of Bristol Bay. Thanks for letting us be a part of your day. Ephesians 2:8 through 10 reminds us, "For by grace you have been saved through faith, and that not of yourselves. It is a gift of God, not as a result of works, so that no one may boast. For we are his workmanship, created in Christ Jesus for good works, which God prepared beforehand, so that we could walk in them."

Hi there, I'm Maggie. Thanks for listening to KKN Radio, the voice of Bristol Bay. As we go about this year, here's a comforting reminder. God's mercies are new every single morning. That means whatever yesterday held, mistakes, worries, or regrets, you don't have to carry them into today. God meets you right where you are, with fresh grace, ready for whatever the day brings. Thanks for making us part of your day. Here's our next song.

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1: And when someone's in trouble. This is KAKN Naknek, KAKD Dillingham, KIGI Igiagic, K275AW Manicotec, K280FE Igiagic, the voice of Bristol Bay.
2: This is the Alaska Department of Fish and Game in King Salmon with an announcement for permit holders in the Naknek, Kwajak, and Ugashik districts. The time is 9 a.m. and the date is Friday, May 29th, 2026. In the Naknek, Kwajak district, the Naknek section will open to drift gillnet gear, and the Naknek, Kwajak district will open to set gillnet gear on a weekly schedule from 9 a.m. Monday to 9 a.m. Friday, beginning at 9 a.m. on Monday, June 1st, and ending at 9 a.m. on Wednesday, June 24th. From June 24th until July 17th, fishing periods will be based on sockeye salmon escapements, abundance in the district, and gear group harvest percentages. In the Ugashik district, commercial fishing will be open from 9 a.m. Monday until 9 a.m. Friday, beginning at 9 a.m. Monday, June 1st, and ending at 9 a.m. on Wednesday, June 24th. Additional opportunity will be based on escapement and in-season indicators of abundance. Walrus are not currently hauled out at Cape Craig. The season will begin with a full district in place. If they return, the department will adjust the north boundary line to the same position used in previous seasons. Subsistence fishing in the Ugashik district will be open from 9 a.m. Monday, June 1st until 9 a.m. Wednesday, June 24th. All Bristol Bay commercial permit holders are reminded that per regulation, any and all Chinook and Coho salmon kept but not sold must be reported on an ADF&G fish ticket at the time of landing. The department advises all permit holders to stand by daily on VHF 07 at the regularly scheduled times of 9 a.m., 12 noon, 3 p.m., 6 p.m., and 8 p.m. for potential announcements. This has been the Alaska Department of Fish and Game and King Salmon.
3: This is the Alaska Department of Fish and Game in Dillingham with an announcement regarding commercial fishing in the Nishigak District. This is Westside Salmon Announcement Number 5, issued Thursday, June 18th at 9 a.m. The Nishigak River King Salmon Escapement was 481 yesterday for a cumulative of 3,713. The Sockeye Salmon Escapement was 5,525 yesterday for a cumulative of 26,350. The Wood River Sockeye Salmon Daily Escapement was 1,098 yesterday. Our first day counts. Commercial fishing with set gill nets in the Agushik section of the Nishigak District will close as scheduled at 6:30 p.m. Thursday, June 18. Commercial fishing with set gill nets only in the Agushik section only will be allowed from 4 a.m. until 7 p.m. Friday, June 19. From 5 a.m. until 8 p.m. Saturday, June 20. From 6 a.m. until 9 p.m. Sunday, June 21. From 6:30 a.m. until 9:30 p.m. Monday, June 22nd. This has been the Alaska Department of Fish and Game in Dillingham.
2: This is the Alaska Department of Fish and Game in King Salmon with an announcement for permit holders in the Igiagic District. The time is 12 noon and the date is Friday, June 19th. The Igiagic District will open a commercial fishing with drift gillnet gear for 5 hours from 3:15 p.m. Gillnet gear for 5 hours from 3

0: with SRN News. I'm Ron Taylor. Vice President J.D. Vance on his way to Switzerland for talks between the U.S. and Iran. Vance departed this afternoon, a day after the talks were supposed to start in Geneva. Vance confirming the negotiations already getting underway with the arrival of Jared Kushner and Steve Witkoff. President Trump has issued a new statement on tolls in the Strait of Hormuz.
1: President Donald Trump is threatening to impose U.S. tolls in the Strait of Hormuz if a final deal with Iran is not reached in 60 days. Trump highlighted that the initial agreement to end the war with Iran calls for toll-free travel through the vital waterway for 60 days and says there will be no tolls after the 60-day period has expired unless they are imposed by and for the United States of America. Trump says the money would be used for services rendered as the guardian angel to the countries of the Middle East for past, present, and future reimbursement costs. The current memorandum does not preclude future fees. I'm Lisa Dwyer.
0: Measles is on the march in the state of Utah.
2: Utah spent the past year fighting measles outbreaks in almost every county, and experts say there's no clear end in sight. Health officials worry measles cases will rise again when school starts and cold weather kicks in. International health experts are set to gather in November to determine whether the U.S. and Mexico will both keep their measles-free designations. Canada lost its last year. Bob Agner reporting.
0: President Trump is lashing out at Italian Prime Minister Giorgia Meloni, insisting she asked over and over for a photo with him at the recent Group of Seven summit in France, and he's criticizing what he says was Italy's lack of cooperation during the Iran war. His remarks on social media Saturday are deepening the spat between the allies. The disrupt led Italy's foreign minister to cancel a planned trip to the United States. This is SRN News. Anti-Christian hate is on the rise in Europe.
3: The number of incidents soared in May, including the highest number of arson attacks on churches in any month this year so far. According to the Observatory on Intolerance and Discrimination Against Christians in Europe, 37 hate crimes were documented during the month, targeting churches, Christian institutions, religious symbols, and individual believers, a rate of more than one per day. 13 of those incidents were arson. Michael Harrington reporting.
0: Evangelical Christians continue to be one of President Trump's key constituencies. An AP NRC poll finds about two-thirds of white born-again Protestants approved of Trump's overall performance in April. Mr. Trump won the support of about 8 in 10 white evangelical Christian voters in 2020 and in 2024. Prominent clergymen have been some of the president's strongest supporters. Robert Jeffress, senior pastor of First Baptist Church in Dallas, says he's especially appreciated Mr. Trump's establishment of the Religious Liberty Commission. This is SRN News. Kansas City, Missouri plans to boost security by installing facial recognition cameras on their city buses.
4: However, the rollout has been delayed by technical and financial issues. Officials hope the cameras will be ready for the World Cup matches the city began hosting this week. Privacy concerns have also played a role in the delay. The state backed out of providing funds, but the program is moving forward with federal and local money. Safe Space Global, the company behind the project, believes the technology will enhance safety. Critics worry about privacy and potential misuse. Keith Peters, Washington.
0: Gas prices have fallen just below $4 a gallon on average, but filling up is still a bit more expensive than it was before the Iran war began. According to AAA, a gallon of regular gasoline now averaging $3.99. It is the first time since March that prices have been that low. The drop aligns with easing crude costs overall. More details at srnnews.com.
5: Hello, Bristol Bay. My name is Maggie Johnson. It's time to take a look at the weather forecast from the King Salmon, Dillingham, and Anchorage airports. From King Salmon, tonight there will be rain likely. The low will be 48. Winds will be southwest at 5 to 10 miles an hour. The chance of rain is 80%. Rainfall will be near a quarter of an inch. From the Dillingham airport, tonight there will be rain showers in the evening, becoming a steady light rain overnight. The low will be 48. Winds will be south to southwest at 5 to 10 miles an hour. The chance of rain is 80%. From the Ted Stevens International Airport in Anchorage, tonight there will be a few clouds, the low will be 51, winds will be southwest at 5 to 10 miles an hour. For today's tides, at the entrance of the Naknek River, at 6:11 p.m. it's a high tide at 2.8 feet. At the entrance of the Egigik River, at 7:07 p.m. it's a high tide at 13.9 feet. At Clark's Point, Nishgik Bay, at 8:33 p.m. it's a high tide at 17.3 feet. In the marine forecast, in the Bristol Bay waters for Area 761, Bristol Bay from Port Hyde into Cape Chichikov out to 15 nautical miles. Tonight there will be a variable wind less than

10 knots. Seas will be at 1 foot. Areas of fog with some rain. Tomorrow there will be an east wind at 10 knots. Seas will be at 2 feet. For Area 762 Bristol Bay from Cape Chichikov to Cape Pierce out to 15 nautical miles. Tonight there will be a variable wind less than 10 knots. Seas will be at 1 foot with areas of fog and rain. Tomorrow there will be an east wind at 10 knots. Seas will be at 1 foot. 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I'm Maggie Johnson, and that's your weather report from the KAKN, KAKD, and KIJI radio studios in Naknek, now streaming at KAKN.org.

Here's what God told Joshua before he led the people of Israel into the promised land. Have I not commanded you? Be strong and courageous. Do not be frightened and do not be dismayed, for the Lord your God is with you wherever you go. Words that were applicable then and words that are applicable to our life right now.

Thanks for making KACAN a part of your day. My name is Maggie. Faith isn't always about making big leaps. It's about taking small, faithful steps. Hebrews reminds us that faith is trusting God even when we can't see the outcome. If you're taking small steps today, they matter. Here's our next song. Grand.

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Praise him in his mighty heaven. Praise him for his acts of power.

When I was younger, I used to wake up every night from bad dreams. Dreams of sharks and snakes absolutely terrified me. The fear of sharks has faded, but snakes definitely still there. Bad dreams have stopped years ago, thankfully. But during that time, my mom gave me several scriptures to read through whenever a bad dream woke me up. Psalm 27 became a fast favorite and remains a scripture that I turn to today in times when I feel scared or uncertain of the future. I hope that wherever you are today, whatever circumstances you find yourself in, that these words will bring you comfort, peace, and courage. The Lord is my light and my salvation. Whom shall I fear? The Lord is the defense of my life. Whom shall I dread? When evildoers came upon me to devour my flesh, my adversaries and my enemies, they stumbled and fell. Though a host encamp against me, my heart will not fear. Though war arise against me, in spite of this, I shall be confident. One thing I have asked from the Lord that I shall seek, that I may dwell in the house of the Lord all the days of my life, to behold the beauty of the Lord, and to meditate in his temple. For in the day of trouble he will conceal me in his tabernacle. In the secret place of his tent he will hide me. He will lift me up on a rock, and now my head will be lifted up above my enemies around me. And I will offer in his tent sacrifices with shouts of joy. I will sing, yes, I will sing praises to the Lord. Hear, O Lord, when I cry with my voice. Be gracious to me and answer me. When you said, "Seek my face," my heart said to you, "Your face, O Lord, I shall seek." Do not hide your face from me. Do not turn your servant away in anger. You have been my help. Do not abandon me nor forsake me, O God of my salvation. For my father and my mother have forsaken me, but the Lord will take me up. Teach me your way, O Lord, and lead me in a level path because of my foes. Do not deliver me over to the desires of my adversaries, for false witnesses have risen against me, and such as breathe out violence. I would have despaired unless I had believed that I would see the goodness of the Lord in the land of the living. Wait for the Lord. Be strong and let your heart take courage. Yes, wait for the Lord.

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1: With SRN News, I'm Ron Taylor. Iran has closed the Strait of Hormuz again, citing Israeli attacks in Lebanon and U.S. bad faith in their interim agreement on the war.
2: Friday, President Donald Trump said he was optimistic.
3: Well, those ships are flowing out of the Hormuz Strait like nobody's ever seen before.
2: Today, Israeli strikes on southern Lebanon killed at least 16 people, hours after reports of a ceasefire agreement. Israel vows to keep Israeli forces in southern Lebanon until any threat to Israel is eliminated. Hezbollah refuses to halt its attacks unless Israel commits to withdrawing from Lebanon, something Iran is also pressing for. Yesterday, Trump said this of the agreement with Iran.
3: And it's 60 days, I have to make a deal, otherwise we will do things that won't make them happy.
2: I'm Lisa Dwyer.
1: Vice President J.D. Vance leaving for Switzerland as the White House looks to get negotiations with Iran back on track. He's expected to meet Sunday with Iran's parliamentary and central bank and oil officials, as well as mediators from Pakistan and Qatar, dispatched to Switzerland for the talks. A GOP congressman cites the facts about gang violence as he staves off a charge of racism from a woke Democrat on Capitol Hill.
4: Texas Republican Brandon Gill pushed back against racism accusations from Arizona Democrat Yasemin Ansari. This comes after Mr. Gill warned about cultural changes from mass migration, citing Britain's gang scandal. Congressman Gill highlighted his own family's diversity and declared that the racist label no longer works to silence debate.
1: That's correspondent Andrew Stewart. Father's Day is Sunday, and Americans expecting to spend big. The National Retail Federation's annual survey projects Father's Day spending to hit a record $28 billion this year. This is SRN News. Another poll asks Americans about artificial intelligence and faith.
5: This one comes from the American Bible Society, and it finds that people are a little more open to clergymen using AI to put together their sermons. 32% don't like it, compared to 37% just 2 years ago. But the largest portion of Americans answering that question fall into the undecided camp. The percentage of adults who think that AI can help them interpret and understand the Bible is also on the rise from 2024. Michael Harrington reporting.
1: As more Americans turn away from Christianity, interests in UFOs is up sharply. Now Steven Spielberg has released a new movie called Disclosure Day, which explores extraterrestrial life and its impact on religion. The film explicitly asks if God is the God of only of Earth, or if a divine creator spans every civilization and intelligent life form from the cosmos. A growing number of conventions are being held across the country for UFO enthusiasts. This is SRN News. President Trump is blaming the condition of the reflecting pool on the National Mall in Washington on vandalism.
6: The algae is back.
7: Exactly. And it's probably never going to go away, regardless of who's president and who's pushing for it.
8: Yes, not only is there algae in the reflecting pool on the National Mall, but the blue paint at the bottom of the pool that President Donald Trump had ordered is peeling. Trump posted on social media Friday night, "We've had some real problems with vandalism at the beautiful reflecting pool." The Washington Post reported that park police officers did arrest someone Friday who they say was peeling paint from the pool. More than $14 million was spent on rehabbing the reflecting pool for the coming America 250 celebrations. Donna Warder, Washington.
1: Today marks the official start of summer. Astronomers say the summer solstice will occur at 4:25 a.m. Sunday, when the Earth's axis makes its most northeastern tilt toward the sun. More details at srnnews.com.
9: And my grandfather used to say to me, when you're out swimming in the middle of the lake and when you get tired, you can't grab on anything but water, and you're going down, you're gonna drown.
10: Stay good.

0: was born into sin, so I cannot earn my way into heaven or do anything that work my way, but basically lost. And it's only Jesus that him went to the cross, because he's fully God and fully man. It had to be a fully God to pay for my sins, to die for my sins. And also Romans 6:23 says, for the wages of sin is death, but the gift of God is eternal life through Christ Jesus. And what I deserve because of my sin was, apart from God, eternity is a long time apart from God. But God demonstrate his love. One of the verses that was shared with me was, for God so loved the world that he gave his one and only begotten Son, that whosoever believeth in him shall not perish but have everlasting life. John 3:16. And he loves us so much that he God gave of his best, his one and only Son. That was explained to me that in order to be saved, my soul and my spirit to be saved, I must put my trust in Jesus Christ. Without Jesus Christ, I'm basically lost. And my grandfather used to say to me, when you're out swimming in the middle of the lake and when you get tired, you can't grab on anything but water, and you're going down, you're gonna drown. And let somebody throw me a life jacket, you know. So I got a hold of that life jacket, and that's in that sense that when I grab on the life jacket, that was Jesus that sent me the life jacket. To save me. His words says that we are going to a Christless eternity, being apart from God. The Bible talks about hell and a place of torment, a place of everlasting punishment awaits for those who reject Jesus Christ as Savior and Lord. But the penalty has already been paid for us at the cross. It's easy for us to choose to receive the good news while we're still on earth, to avoid that eternal punishment. I reach out to God because he was reaching out to me first. So I put my trust in Jesus Christ, and I would be there with him eternity in heaven. So that's how it started, and just want to share verses I like to read, Ephesians 2, where it says, for by grace you have been saved through faith. And this is not of yourselves, it is the gift of God, not by works, so that no one can boast. For we are God's workmanship, created in Christ Jesus to do good works, which God prepared in advance for us to do. And those were the verses were shared with me by my spiritual father in Meadow Lake, and by God's grace, and which I don't deserve. And the way he put it, and it was so amazing the way he put it, and that, and it's by faith, you know, through faith that I'm saved. And I gave my life to Jesus Christ, my soul, my spirit, and my physical body. If something has happened in my life, I have a different perspective towards God than I have before. He said, this is not of yourselves, but it's the gift of God. And God's gift is Jesus Christ. And it's not by what I do, by my works. I cannot earn my way. And that's how he shared with me, in a way that I just gravitated to it, and not by works so that I can boast, I can brag about. But God is making me into his workmanship. It's all about him. And so that was exciting to know. It is his work that I'm involved now for a long time now, since 1977, that I asked Jesus to be my Lord and Savior. And so that was the turning point. And also 2 Corinthians 5:17 says, therefore, if anyone in Christ, he's a new creature. The old has gone and the new has come. So I'm in Christ now since 1977. So God is working my life, and the new has come. The old has gone and the new has come.
1: Those are hopeful words shared by someone who knows that they're true. He knows what he was like before he met Jesus, and he knows what happened when Jesus came into his life. Friend, there's hope for you too. Do you want to be forgiven and have peace with your Creator? If you haven't yet turned to God, why don't you do that now? God tells us in the Bible that if you will confess with your mouth that Jesus is Lord and believe in your heart that God raised him from the dead, you will be saved. And when God saves you, my friend, he makes you a new creation. Would you like to know more? 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Thanks for listening. And remember, the greatest story took place at the cross. For the wages of sin is death, but the gift of God is eternal life through Jesus Christ our Lord. 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
3: What are we doing to help? Good question. I am trying to stay afloat. I feel like I am sinking. I know that the Lord promises he will never leave me, but sometimes I feel all alone. There is much turmoil around me. I get overwhelmed just hearing about people's problems. It makes me angry when they blame God. I want to say something to them, but I don't. God doesn't need my help, but it still hurts me when they blame God. He doesn't want any of us to go through hard times. But those times are for us that our faith and trust will get stronger. When we trust him in times of struggle, the more of his presence we have in times of good. As we walk, we look around. The people we pass, we don't know them, but they are God's children. They all have stories. They all have families that they take care of, rely on, and love. They are all God's children, but with different problems. Different situations. We walk on this earth with Jesus. He leads the way. People will hinder you from God's grace, but you just need to rely on Jesus. Trust in him that he will show you his will. Walk with him and he will lead you into righteousness. Let Jesus lead the way and follow him. Walking on the earth with Jesus has given me hope. Hope that fills my days with sunshine. The hope that someday I will walk with our Lord and Savior in paradise. In times of darkness, all I can think of is praising God. Praising God brings light to the darkest hole. Lead me unto thee so I may see the light. Bring me the peace and joy that I long for so I can delight in your presence. Sometimes I write to feel better. This is how I let things go. Put it down and praise the Lord. Give him all the turmoil that blackens your heart. Give all to him. All will be lifted. He is faithful in his promises. I shout his wonderful name, Jesus, Jesus. I need you, Jesus. I need you. Praise the Lord. I need you. My Savior, I need you. I know I am weak. He is my strength. He lifts me up. When I can't go forward, he carries me. When my heart is black, he brings light to the darkest cavern. I need you, Jesus. Even a whisper he hears when I am scared to cry. Lord, I need you in my life to do your will. My heart sank tonight because I lost hope. I cried. You heard me. I yelled. You came. I was so low, I sank down into depression. You carried me out of the muck in my time of sorrow. You comforted me in my turmoil. You gave me your word so my hope could be restored. Hallelujah. Praise the Lord in times of sorrow, in times of need. Praise the Lord in times of joy, for he will delight in your praise. Lord, I praise this in the name of the Father, Son, and the Holy Spirit. Amen. All the glory to God. Amen.
2: Dennis Charlie is the grandson of Walter and Mamie Charlie. After more than 3 decades of using alcohol to satisfy his longings, Dennis hit rock bottom and realized that only Jesus Christ could fulfill him. He accepted Christ as his Savior in 2012. He lives in Glen Allen and is involved with Taslina Fellowship. Northern Light Reflections is a production of KCAM Radio in Glen Allen, Alaska. 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

0: This is Max McLean. How many will God save out of the Great Tribulation? What is the actual number? Listen to the Bible from Revelation 7. Then I heard the number of those who were sealed, 144,000, from all the tribes of Israel. From the tribe of Judah, 12,000 were sealed. From the tribe of Reuben, 12,000. From the tribe of Gad, 12,000. From the tribe of Asher, 12,000. From the tribe of Naphtali, 12,000. From the tribe of Manasseh, 12,000. From the tribe of Simeon, 12,000. From the tribe of Levi, 12,000. From the tribe of Issachar, 12,000. From the tribe of Zebulun, 12,000. From the tribe of Joseph, 12,000. From the tribe of Benjamin, 12,000. After this I looked, and there before me was a great multitude that no one could count, from every nation, tribe, people, and language, standing before the throne and in front of the Lamb. They were wearing white robes and were holding palm branches in their hands, and they cried out in a loud voice, "Salvation belongs to our God who sits on the throne and to the Lamb." All the angels were standing around the throne and around the elders and the four living creatures. They fell down on their faces before the throne and worshipped God, saying, "Amen. Praise and glory and wisdom and thanks and honor and power and strength be to our God forever and ever. Amen." Then one of the elders asked me, "These in white robes, who are they? And where did they come from?" I answered, "Sir, you know." And he said, "These are they who have come out of the great tribulation. They have washed their robes and made them white in the blood of the Lamb. Therefore, they are before the throne of God and serve him day and night in his temple. And he who sits on the throne will spread his tent over them. Never again will they hunger. Never again will they thirst. The sun will not beat upon them, nor any scorching heat. For the Lamb at the center of the throne will be their shepherd. He will lead them to springs of living water, and God will wipe away every tear from their eyes." From Revelation 7, listen to the Bible. It's great for the soul.
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What a friend we have in Jesus. On Delta.

136. 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

0: I thought I could read a little bit from 2 Timothy tonight. This is Paul's charge to Timothy. You, however, know all about my teaching, my way of life, my purpose, faith, patience, love, endurance, persecutions, suffering, what kinds of things happened to me in Antioch, Iconium, and Lystra, the persecutions I endured. Yet the Lord rescued me. from all of them. In fact, everyone who wants to live a godly life in Christ Jesus will be persecuted. While evildoers and imposters will go from bad to worse, deceiving and being deceived. But as for you, continue in what you have learned and become convinced of, because you know those from whom you learned it, and how from infancy you have known the Holy Scriptures, which are able to make you wise for salvation through faith in Christ Jesus. All Scripture is God-breathed and useful for teaching, rebuking, correcting, and training in righteousness, so that the servant of God may be thoroughly equipped for every good work. And that's that last part there, all Scripture is God-breathed, that's the one that New Life has adopted as kind of like their part in Scripture. So I thought that was really interesting that to go and look at it, how it came about that he talked about this, Paul talking to Timothy. Timothy was kind of like his child in the Lord, or he was like, he taught him and how to, and they started churches and he sent him around the whole countryside, all the different countries, telling him about how to start churches, how to set up churches, and things like that. It was interesting. Okay, I got, tonight we got, Laura, you want to start us out singing a song?
1: I am blessed. Page 47. Let's sing it. All together. We are blessed people through the blood of Jesus. We are cleansed by the blood of Jesus.

0: That's lovely to hear Laura sing. Okay, Beverly, did you have something for us tonight?
1: I'm still here.
0: I see that.
1: So anyways, I came over October 2nd for a 2-week break, so I thought. But God had other plans, and I'm still here. And I made reservations today to go back home on the 16th. I tried to go back to Dillingham on the 29th. We flew over. It was blowing 40, gusting 60. We tried to land twice, couldn't land. And so I ended up back here and just kind of scratching my head like, okay, God, what's going on? And it's been a really good time over here. I didn't realize how stressed out I was. Moving back to Dillingham has had its challenges. There's been a lot of good, but, you know, trying to find people to journey alongside in my recovery program from alcoholism and drugs, and in my belief in God, and Bible readers. I'm always looking for Bible readers and people that are just really grounded. And sometimes I feel like I'm just out there by myself, you know, but I know I'm not. And so coming back here, it's like I put it on God. I don't know anymore, you know, but I can see that he's got something going on, but he keeps not sending me the memo. You know, what's next? But there's something. And it just isn't clear right now. Otherwise, I wouldn't have been here this long. And I have to trust that. And I was somebody that came into recovery and learning about God that trusted nothing and nobody. You know, I didn't even trust God. I loved him. I liked him, but I didn't trust him. I grew up where life just fell apart every 4 years. You know, I went through 4 divorces with my dad, and just, so I never learned what it felt like to be safe and know that tomorrow I might have a home and siblings, you know, because at 14, life fell apart again. And it took me a couple of years to figure out what happened to my siblings and a couple of them. And so living a life like this, and plus I had already started drinking, and I had learned that I needed to be dependent on myself and myself only. I didn't have people out there that I could depend on, you know, for a warm house to sleep in and clean clothes to wear the next day. So I took charge. And so learning how to let all that go and just let God has been a real struggle sometimes, because it seems like God doesn't do it right, doesn't do it fast enough. You know, I always learn my way or the highway. And I realized one day, but I'm the one that always ends up on the highway. So this journey of learning to trust and believe. I remember I woke up one morning, I was terrified. I don't know what I was scared of, but there was so much fear in me. And this is where reading the Bible and knowing God's word really comes in handy. It was just total fear. I was just pacing around the house. And God reminded me of the verse, "Perfect love hath no fear, for fear hath torment." And I remember just stopping for a second. I go, "God, could you just please cover me with that perfect love?" And he did. And I was able to go back to my room and go back to bed and go back to sleep. That's God's love. That's God's faithfulness, you know, in taking care of us. He's taken care of me and provided for me this whole time I've been here. You know, when I went back to Dillingham, my house is full of black mold, so I can't live in it. So I'm living with a cousin right now. But then he reminded me, for 10 years I was here in Anchorage, bicycling out there, feeding the homeless and ministering and praying and just being there with the homeless. Now I'm homeless, but God's provided people for me to lean on that have come into my life. I live in a beautiful home today. I have a freezer full of fish, a freezer full of moose meat. I have unlimited internet. This has got to work in my life because I work, you know, I work out there helping other people. I had a nephew, cousin, whatever, that wanted to come in for a basketball or wrestling training. And his family didn't have the money, and I had the mileage, so I gave mileage. And he was able to come in because it was his last year of high school, and his grandma just couldn't afford. And then one of the girls, I gave her a ticket for graduation. So I'm over here, and I meet a friend that works for one of the airlines that gifted me 2 airline passes. I mean, and I always tell people I work for God. They kind of snicker about it. But I do, and I love it, you know, and now my friends are seeing how God is working in my life. It's a testimony. You know, my life is a testimony today. When I wake up in the morning, the first thing I do is I armor up, put my armor on, and then I pray and I ask God that his will this day be done and that he give me the power and provision. I never used to pray for provision, but I pray that he gives me the power to and provision to carry out. And he's provided me with everything. I mean, I'm just in awe, you know. He's opened up the windows of heaven and just blessed me to the hilt. And I don't believe it's just for me. It's for all of us. And so giving those kind of testimony, I had a friend that told me, and I didn't really like this woman at first. I was like, this skinny little white girl, get away from me. But she kept pursuing me in friendship. And one day she told me, she said, Bev, do you know why I wanted you to be my friend? And I said, no, why? And she said, because I just love the way you talk about God. And I want to know your God. And then she tells me one day, I'm going to start reading the Bible. And I'm going to start with the book of Revelation. Everything in me wanted to tell her, no. But God just said, shut up, be quiet. And so I did. And then I heard her talking to her friend about it one day. And she goes, you know what? I started reading the Bible and I read the book of Revelation. She said, at first, it's kind of weird, but then it gets really good at the end. She said, it gets so good, I had to call my mom and tell her about it. So everything we do, every time we share who we are, what God's done for us, it's a testimony. It gives other people hope. So that's my main goal in life, is to just to continue to serve him and trust him. I finally trust him. So thanks.
0: Thank you. We've got half of Russ and Jana here tonight. You want to sing, Russ? Okay.
2: All right. I am Russ Osteros, originally from Dillingham. And I really like what Bev was talking about, is that, you know, I've gone through a lot too. But to me, life, to me, is exciting. One day at a time, right? Because I always refer back to the Bible, God says we live one day at a time. I don't know what's going to happen tomorrow. Tomorrow hasn't come yet. It's out of my hands, right? And God says, forget about the past. So I forget about the past. But I look closer to the cross. And what a beautiful ride it's been for me. And Bev was talking about sobriety. Well, I got over 38 years sobriety now. Through the grace of God, not man, God had everything to do with it. If you heard my testimony, it'd take too long to tell my testimony of what God has done in my life. But I tell you what, God said he'd never leave us or forsake us. And in my life, that all that has come true. So with that, Don and Daniel, I'm going to sing, I have decided to follow Jesus. I don't know what key is in. I always say God's key, right?

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0: amen. God bless everybody.
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2: Well, we have time for Mary to come up and sing. 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It's almost Christmas time.
3: Before he come, my husband went to Bethel to work over there. And right now he's over there, and I don't know how long he's going to be here, but I'm going to go back with him sometime next week. We're going to sing Praise the Lord.

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1: I thought sure she was going to sing Silent Night, since it's November. Okay, let's see who else. Yeah, that would be nice. And okay.

0: Amen.
1: Bobby's going to be our teacher tonight. Online, we have Tuntutuliak, Bethel, Manicotok, Wainwright, Anchorage, Port Lions, Barrow, and Heidelberg. Everybody say hi. Glad you can join us.
2: What a blessing to be here, hearing songs, testimony of what the Lord Jesus Christ did in our lives. Amen. It's all about the cross and Him crucified. Amen. What a blessing. Last week, we seen that Satan's intention in tempting Jesus, he wanted Jesus to sin so that Jesus would not be able to be the deliverer of the world. We also seen that Jesus did not turn the stones into bread because his Father didn't tell him to. Jesus only does what his Father commands him to do. Knowing and believing what God says in the Bible is more important than food. Satan knows God's words but twists them in order to trick people. When Adam rebelled against God and followed Satan, Satan took control of the human race. Jesus used the words of God written in the Bible. Do not be afraid, for I am with you always. So as we go into this week's lesson, let's open in prayer before we start. Our precious Heavenly Father, Lord, we come to you in the name of Jesus. Lord, we ask that you be with all of us. There's those that lost loved ones, Lord, we just lift them up. There's a bunch of our peoples that are sick, just lift them up, Lord. Prayer is powerful. You know, before we even ask what needs to be asked of. Again, we praise you for giving us the time to come and learn about you, sing songs about you, and just fellowship one with another. We thank you for the time. In Jesus' name, and all God's people said, amen. As we get into lesson 52, we go where Jesus began his ministry. It starts in Mark chapter 1. John's work was finished. Jesus began to teach. Jesus chose men to assist him in his work. And Jesus thought with authority. Jesus cast out evil spirits. Jesus healed many sick people and cast out demons. And Jesus healed a leper. So John's work was finished. Let's take a look at Mark chapter 1, verse 14. Now after John was put in prison, Jesus came into Galilee, preaching the gospel of the kingdom of God. Preaching the gospel of the kingdom of God. John was a faithful messenger of God. John faithfully taught God's message to prepare the people to trust in Jesus, the deliverer. Some of the people changed their minds about themselves and their sin. They knew that they needed a savior to save them from the punishment for their sins. And they were waiting for the deliverer to begin his work. Others, including the Pharisees, trusted in themselves. They thought that they were good enough for God, and they refused to repent. And remember, King Herod had John killed. Remember that John spoke strongly to the proud and arrogant. King Herod was proud and arrogant, and he did not like what John said to him. King Herod had John put in prison and later had him killed. John had finished his work. John had faithfully done all the work God had given him to do. The time had come for Jesus to begin his teaching. Jesus was about 30 years old when he began to teach. Jesus told the people that they needed to repent and believe. And that's the story today too, from Jesus. Repent. Repent of your sins and accept him as your personal savior. Let's take a look at Mark chapter 1, verses 14 and 15. Now after that, John was put in prison. Jesus came into Galilee, preaching the gospel of the kingdom of God and saying, the time is fulfilled and the kingdom of God is at hand. Repent ye and believe the gospel. Repent ye and believe the gospel. Jesus commanded the people to change their attitudes, to agree with God that they were helpless sinners and to believe the good news that he had come to tell them. We must believe God to be accepted by him. If we don't believe God, we cannot please God and we cannot be accepted by him. We already have learned this. Why did God accept Abel? Was it because Abel wasn't a sinner? No, it was because Abel believed what God said and trusted in him. Why did the Lord accept Enoch and take him to heaven? It was because Enoch believed what God said. Why did the Lord accept Noah and save him and his family from the flood in the big boat? It was because Noah believed God. Why did God accept Abraham and lead him to a country that the Lord promised to give him? It was because Adam believed God. Why did the Lord accept Moses and tell him what to do to the Israelites' firstborn children would not die? It was because Moses believed God. Why did God protect the firstborn of the Israelites from death when the angel of death killed all the firstborn in Egypt? It was because they believed what God had told Moses, and they had put the blood on the doorposts over the doors of their homes. Why did God allow Joshua and Caleb to enter the promised land, and when all the other Israelites in their generation died in the wilderness, it was because Joshua and Caleb believed that God would give the land of Canaan to the Israelites, even though there were giants in the land. If you want to be accepted by the Lord, you must believe in God and trust his message that he is teaching us from the Bible. So we see all these, it all comes to trusting him, believing him. And that's the same goes today. We need to, as a people, believe his word and trust him that he's going to do what he says he's going to do. Amen. Jesus told his people that God's rule on earth would begin soon. Jesus told the people that they must repent and believe the good news that God's rule on earth was soon to begin. And we remember Jesus says, I am the way, the truth, and the life. No man cometh to the Father but by me. Repent. And that's all he asks for us to do is repent and lead others to know that he does what he says he's going to do. Amen. Satan had become the ruler of this world when Adam sinned against God. Because Adam followed Satan instead of obeying the true and living God, all of Adam's descendants had been born under the control of Satan. We were born into Satan's kingdom and under Satan's rule. But because God is loving, merciful, and gracious to sinners, he sent Jesus, the deliverer, into the world to overcome Satan and to deliver people from his control. Because God is loving, merciful, and gracious to sinners, he sent Jesus, the deliverer, into the world to overcome Satan and to deliver people from his control. Satan was defeated over 2,000 years ago, but he still has cronies roaming the world seeking whom he may devour and destroy. This is God's message to us today. We are all under the control of Satan. God's good news is that though through believing God and trusting in the deliverer, we can escape Satan's control and come into oneness with God. And what we have to remember is greater is he that is in me than he who is in the world. God will protect you. Amen. Jesus chose men to assist him in his work. Let's take a look at Mark 1:16-20. Mark chapter 1, verses 16 through 20. Now, as he walked by the Sea of Galilee, he saw Simon and Andrew, his brother, casting a net into the sea, for they were fishers. And Jesus said unto them, Come ye after me, and I will make you to become fishers of men. And straightway they forsook their nets and followed him. And when he had gone a little farther hence, he saw James, the son of Zebedee, and John, his brother, who also were in the ship, mending their nets. And straightway he called them, and they left their father Zebedee in the ship with the hired servants and went after him. So we look at these words, and it's so true today, as Jesus is telling us as believers to follow him and become fishers of men. I grew up, I was a fisher of fish for all my life, and now he wants me to be fishers of men. And how do we become fishers of men? We tell them about the gospel of God's saving grace. Amen. Jesus chose men to be his followers. He planned to teach them and send them out to tell others the message of God's coming rule on earth. And Jesus sought with authority. Let's take a look at Mark 1, 21 and 22. And they went into Capernaum, and straightway on the Sabbath day, he entered into the synagogue and taught. They were astonished at his doctrine, for he taught them as one that had authority and not as of the scribes. One with authority. And who has more authority than God? Amen. The Jewish people gathered at meetings, houses, on the last day of the week to listen to God's word. It was at the synagogues where the religious teachers would read and explain the writings of Moses and the prophets to his people.

0: The Jews who lived in the country only went to the temple in Jerusalem for important feasts, as God had instructed them through Moses. At other times, they gathered in the synagogues. Jesus taught differently than the scribes did. The people who heard Jesus speak were surprised by the authoritative way which Jesus explained the meanings of the words of God. This was very different from the way the teachers of the law taught. The religious leaders knew a lot about God's word. Some of the religious leaders were scribes. The men who copied the words of God from scriptures, they were familiar with God's word. But most of them did not really trust in God because they didn't know God. They did not understand God's word clearly, so they could only tell people what they taught the words meant. Jesus was not like the religious teachers. Jesus knew God, his Father, and he understood God's words clearly. When Jesus taught, he told the people exactly what God was saying to them through the writings of Moses and the prophets. And here we have it in black and white of what's God saying to us. This whole book is so precious that he, Jesus, makes it very, very clearly. And as we go on, Jesus casts out evil spirits. Let's take a look at Mark 23 through 28. Mark chapter 1, verses 23 through 28. And there was in their synagogue a man with an unclean spirit, and he cried out, saying, "Let us alone. What have we to do with thee, thou Jesus of Nazareth? Art thou come to destroy us? I know thee, who thou art, the Holy One of God." And Jesus rebuked him, saying, "Hold thy peace and come out of him." And when the unclean spirit had torn him and cried with a loud voice, he came out of him. And they were all amazed, insomuch they were questioned among themselves, saying, "What thing is this? What new doctrine is this? For with authority commanded he even the unclean spirit, and they do obey him." And immediately his fame spread abroad throughout all the region round about Galilee. And that's all it took was his words, "Come out of him. Come out of him." And he did. That's how powerful Jesus is. Evil spirits were the angels who rebelled against God and followed Satan as their leader. Sometimes the Bible calls them demons. The evil spirits help Satan in opposing God. Evil spirits can indwell people who are under Satan's rule. Satan's going around like a roaring lion. He knows his time is coming to an end. And it says he'll be cast into the lake of fire. And he will be, because Jesus does what he says he's going to do. Evil spirit recognized Jesus. Let's take a look at Mark 1:24 again. Saying, "Let us alone. What have we to do with thee, thou Jesus of Nazareth? Art thou come to destroy us? I know thee, who thou art, the Holy One of God." Thou art the Holy One of God. Satan and the evil spirits know that Jesus is God, their creator. They also know that he is holy. They know he is perfect and hates all sin. The evil spirit in this man knew that he and all demons will eventually be thrown into the lake of fire. The evil spirit knew that Jesus had power to destroy him by having him thrown into the lake of fire right then. So it would be pretty absurd to know his final destiny. He even tried to trick God, but what he's doing is trying to take as many people as he can with him into the lake of fire And that's why we need to preach the gospel and let them know that Jesus came to save sinners. Repent, for the end is at hand. Jesus commanded the evil spirit to be quiet. Jesus did not want the evil spirits to tell people about him. Jesus planned to tell the people God's truth and to show them his power by the miracles which he did. Jesus did not want the evil spirits to speak on his behalf. Jesus did not want the evil spirits to speak on his behalf, because his word is authoritative and final. Jesus commanded the evil spirit to leave the man. The evil spirit obeyed Jesus and left the man. Jesus healed many sick people and cast out demons. Let's take a look at Mark 1, 34 through 39. Mark 1, 34 through 39. And he healed many that were sick of divers diseases and cast out many devils and suffered not the devils to speak because they knew him. And in the morning, rising up a great while before day, he went out and departed into a solitary place and they prayed. And Simon and they that were with him followed after him. And when they had found him, they said unto him, all men seek for thee. And he said unto them, let us go into the next towns, that I may preach there also, for therefore came I forth. And he preached in their synagogues throughout all of Galilee, and cast out devils. He preached in their synagogues throughout all of Galilee, and cast out devils. Jesus is all powerful. He can do anything, and he's going to do what he says he's going to do. Jesus has the power to heal the sick people and cast demons out of people because Jesus is God. All things are under his power. God is more powerful than anyone, any spirit, or anything else in heaven or on earth. But Jesus was compassionate. Jesus felt compassion for the people who were sick and the people who were possessed by demons. He knew that all of the sad things in the world are because of sin and the rule of Satan over the world. Jesus feels compassion for all people who are under Satan's control. And Jesus has not changed. He has compassion on you today, just as he had compassion on the people in the Bible times. He knows that Satan controls your life and that you cannot save yourself from death. Jesus wants to deliver you from sin and Satan's power. And all it takes is a cry out to Jesus. Amen. You know, I was drunk for 22 years. And on my own, I was trying to deliver myself from the crutch of alcohol, but it did not work. I tried for years, 22 years, to be concerned, until the night I got down on my knees and I cried out to Jesus and hollered to him, I cannot do this on myself. I need you, Jesus. And boy, oh boy, cry out to Jesus and he'll save you from whatever you're going through. Amen. He has compassion on us today, just as he had compassion on the people in the Bible times. I think the point I was trying to make is I know a lot of us that we go about our lives trying to fix things ourselves, but we have to be more dependent on Jesus. We need to let go and let God. Amen? Let go, let God. He has compassion on us today, just as he has compassion on the people in the Bible times. He knows that Satan controls our lives and cannot save you from death. Jesus wants to deliver us from sin and Satan's power. The Jews were afraid of leprosy. Let's read Mark 1:40-42. And Jesus moved with compassion, but put forth his hand and touched him and said unto him, I will be thou clean. And as soon as he had spoken, immediately the leprosy departed from him and he was cleansed. Wow. Wow. Just touched him and his leprosy was gone. Leprosy was considered to be highly contagious and there was no known cure for that disease. A person with leprosy had a very difficult life because lepers were required to live apart from other people. He could not heal himself. No ordinary man could help him. There was no medicine to heal him, only Jesus. Only Jesus was the only one that could help him. The leper came to Jesus asking for his mercy and his help. The sickness of leprosy is like sin in our lives. There is no way that you can rid yourself of sin, and there is no way that you can escape from the punishment of sin. God hates sin. He will punish sinners with separation forever in the lake of fire. Only Jesus, the deliverer, can help us. That is why he came into the world. Continue to listen to God's message so you will understand what Jesus did to deliver you from Satan, sin, and death. Did Jesus heal that leper? Yes, he did. Jesus just reached out his hand and touched the leper. He spoke, and the sickness of leprosy was gone. Only Jesus could heal this leper. Jesus is God, and he has the power to heal. Ladies and gentlemen, we serve a powerful God. We cry out to him for prayers to heal. Heal. But he has a different way of answering our prayers. You know, he does what's best for us. And we know we just have to trust him that he knows what he's doing. And just believe in his word, because the gospel is where it's at, and the cross, where he shed his blood for each one of us. Wow, I made it. I got 2 minutes to spare. Why did the Pharisees and other religious leaders refuse to accept John's teaching and repent? The Pharisees and the other leaders refused to accept John's teaching because they were proud and thought that they were good enough for God to accept them. When Jesus began to teach, what did he tell his people they must do? Jesus told them to change their attitude, agree with God that they were sinners, and believe the good news that he has come to tell them. The good news is the gospel, the death, the burial, and the resurrection. And I thank God that he came to save us sinners. Because without him, we'd be just wanderers. But with God, we can accomplish many things. Because God is more powerful than anything that we know. He loves us. He has us in his hand. No one's going to pluck out of his hand. And evil spirits try to take over because he wants to take as many of us as he can. But Satan they help Satan in opposing God. They hate people and can indwell in people who are children of Satan. But greater is he that is in me than he who is in the world. Let's pray. Father God, we come to you. We come to you in the name of Jesus, and we thank you, Lord. We thank you for the cross where you shed your blood for each one of us sinners. Again, we thank you for the time we had to look at just a brief reading of your word, of your ministry. And your ministry goes on today, Lord. We just have to be obedient, faithful, and trust. Again, we thank you for the time we have here. We thank you for the people that are here. We thank you for the people that are online, Lord. And just again, be with us as we go through our daily walk with you. Help us to encourage other people and to bring them to repentance. There's many that need you, Lord. We're one step away from eternity, and we have two choices. We have heaven or hell, and it's for us to choose, because God doesn't send us to hell. God is patiently waiting for us to repent and accept him as our personal Savior. Again, we thank you, Lord, for being with us. And again, we give you all the praise, all the honor, and all the glory. In Jesus' name we pray. Amen.
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0: 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Hello, Bristol Bay. My name is Maggie Johnson. It's time to take a look at the weather forecast from the King Salmon, Dillingham, and Anchorage airports. From King Salmon, tonight there will be rain likely. The low will be 48. Winds will be southwest at 5 to 10 miles an hour. The chance of rain is 80%. Rainfall will be near a quarter of an inch. From the Dillingham airport, tonight there will be rain showers in the evening, becoming a steady light rain overnight. The low will be 48. Winds will be south to southwest at 5 to 10 miles an hour. The chance of rain is 80%. From the Ted Stevens International Airport in Anchorage, tonight there will be a few clouds, the low will be 51, winds will be southwest at 5 to 10 miles an hour. For today's tides, at the entrance of the Naknek River, at 6:11 p.m. it's a high tide at 2.8 feet. At the entrance of the Egigik River, at 7:07 p.m. it's a high tide at 13.9 feet. At Clark's Point, Nishgik Bay, at 8:33 p.m. it's a high tide at 17.3 feet. In the marine forecast in the Bristol Bay waters for Area 761, Bristol Bay from Port Hyde into Cape Chichikov out to 15 nautical miles. Tonight there will be a variable wind less than 10 knots. Seas will be at 1 foot. Areas of fog with some rain. Tomorrow there will be an east wind at 10 knots. Seas will be at 2 feet. For Area 762, Bristol Bay from Cape Chichikov to Cape Pierce out to 15 nautical miles. Tonight there will be a variable wind less than 10 knots. Seas will be at 1 foot with areas of fog and rain. Tomorrow there will be an east wind at 10 knots. Seas will be at 1 foot. 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I'm Maggie Johnson, and that's your weather report from the KKN, KKD, and KIGI radio studios in Naknek, now streaming at KKN.org. Christian
1: 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Jennifer Deibler from FFH tells us what motherhood is like, and we'll get inside a classic with Cindy Morgan. 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
1: My name is Philip. I'm calling from Mustang, Oklahoma. And I'd like to hear something by DeMarco and Key, something jazzy. But if you can get that request on for me, I'd greatly appreciate it. Thank you.
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0: The classics live on here on Christian Music Rewind with the spotlight right now on Jeremy Camp. And one of the things that's kept him grounded is keeping an eternal perspective during his everyday life.
1: I just think in our lives, I think we hold on so dear to this earth and the temporal things of this earth. I think it's so important to have that eternal perspective to where, you know, what are the things that we're doing here in this earth? If we're not doing them for Christ, it's all in vain. You know, and I share this all the time, but it's really true. Whatever we do, basically, the only thing that matters is what we do for Jesus. It's the only thing that's going to matter in the eternal perspective. We can't hold on so dear to the temporal. See, this is not our home. This is just a temporary dwelling place, basically, to the one day being with Christ forever and eternity. And so we can't hold on to the things that are so dear to us here in this earth. We have to let them go and say, God, I want every part of my mindset to be as Colossians 3, to set your minds on things above, not on things of this earth. And that should be our desire and our passion. It's funny because we were just buying some furniture for a house, you know, because we just bought a new house. And not to be like, you know, one of those type of people who are like, no, I'm not going to buy anything because it's all going to burn. But we were like literally thinking this could really all go. Our house could be smashed. Our house could go up in a tornado, or something could happen to where all this would be so futile. It'd just be gone, you know, and am I okay with that? But yeah, there's nothing wrong with, you know, going out and, you know, getting things or whatever. But it's like, if that's your main focus and desire and your passion, there's something wrong, because that could go away like that. This ministry that God's given me, this music, it could be taken away from me so quickly. As quickly as it was given to me, it could be taken away. And to be aware that if that happens, am I content saying, God, okay, it's okay. It's easy to say, but how willing are we actually to do that? Lord, whatever it takes.
0: From his debut album in 2002, this is Jeremy Camp with I Still Believe on Christian Music Rewind.

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0: 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That's the title track, Once in a Lifetime. And I'm Shawn Michaels with this week's Mystery Sound Quiz. 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

0: Christian Music Rewind and Amy Grant. She's on this week's trip to Christian music's past. Well, you know, it was 1997 when we lost a Christian music legend in a tragic highway accident. Rich Mullins passed away, and Amy Grant is one of the numerous artists in Christian music who was impacted by the life of Rich.
1: Well, I think about the shoeless man taken to an extreme. You know, most of us love the first spring day that you can kick your shoes off. But nobody had calluses on their feet like he did. And he was that way with spiritual things, too. You know, most of us, we kind of have a brush with God, and we are enamored and frightened and pulled in, but it's always kind of that barely leaning in. And Rich just had a way of running headlong into the unknown that was frightening to most of us. But in his own unique way, it seemed he always was able to find the edge and look into the abyss and come back and write a song about it and tell us what he'd seen.
0: One of the final songs Rich Mullins wrote but never had a chance to record is My Deliverer. Thanks to Rich's Ragamuffin Band, though, it became a posthumous number one hit in 1998, almost a year after Rich's death. And it's still a classic that lives on today on Christian Music Rewind.

Christian Music Rewind and Anointed with their 1995 hit, The Call. Hey, I'm Shawn Michaels, and back around this time in 1994, singer Susan Ashton had an opportunity that was pretty rare for a Christian artist. She was asked to be the opening act for one of the biggest names in the music world, Garth Brooks. It was on his European tour that 83,000 people ended up seeing Susan Ashton and Garth Brooks throughout Germany, Scotland, Denmark, and England. And it may have sparked Susan's later decision to go into country music. Well, here's Susan Ashton right now with a hit from 1992, Here in My Heart. It's on Christian Music Rewind.

0: At the heart of the Y2K problem is how computers behave when their internal clocks change from 1999 to 2000.
1: This is the test. This is the test. Pepsi versus Coke. The Pepsi Challenge.
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4: 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And as Brazil was going on to win the 17th World Cup Tournament, these were the three biggest hits on the Christian charts. 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

0: Mark Schultz heading towards the top of the charts this week in 2002. Back in His Arms Again sits at number 2 on the Christian Music Rewind Retro Top 3 Countdown. But hey, at number 1, it was a final milestone for the group 4HIM. After 9 albums, over 20 chart-topping hits, 4HIM would score their final number 1 song with Surrender. Here's 4HIM's Kirk Sullivan on the reason for ending the group.
1: There's a season for everything. We had a good run, and it was a great season. And I show this in concert. To become what God wants us to be requires change, requires another step in the journey. So I think for us to become ultimately what God wants us to be, there has to be change, because if we stay in one place too long, we become stagnant. And we've all been doing things to stretch our wings, so to speak. So this is not, it's not something that all of a sudden that plopped itself upon us. We've all seen it coming. So, but it's a good thing. It's time to do something else. It's time for us to be other things besides 4HIM members.
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0: Christian Music Rewind, where the classics live on. I'm Shawn Michaels, and I've got another classic from Michael W. Smith just in minutes, but the spotlight right now is on FFH. The core of that group is husband and wife Jeremy and Jennifer Deibler. Now, in 2002, Jennifer gave birth to their first child, Hutch. Here's Jennifer on how being a mother has impacted her life.
1: Motherhood affects you in every way, and I really didn't realize that. I mean, my sister has three kids, and some of my friends had kids, and I was always like, what, you just leave them with the babysitter, and you still go do, you know, you just do your thing. Your baby should not change your life. Your life should go on. Well, now I have a baby of my own, and I realize it changes everything. I mean, your perspective on everything, and I don't want to just leave him at home and go do my normal thing. I want to be with him all the time. I mean, it's amazing. It's just the best thing that's ever happened. I remember feeling like, I have no time. I'm so tired. And now I really don't have any time, and I can't imagine having more. You know how people do that, but they do, and you live through it, but I just can't even imagine, and I can't remember what it was like. We talk about that sometimes. What did we do? What did we talk about? Because we talk about him all the time.
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1: Have you been to Sam's? They're like Walmart on steroids. These huge, big things. Sam's is huge, and you can't buy things in normal quantities either. Everything's extra large, jumbo. Who needs 22 pounds of mayonnaise? Really? I'm running around. I feel like a kid. I'm running up to my mom. Look, Mom! A raisin. Yeah. I love Walmart. My favorite thing about Walmart is the greeter, right? Because they're the same. Everywhere you go, you walk in, there they are, right at the front, 109 years old. They got those greeter glasses, the big thick glasses, you know, glasses so thick if they went outside, the sun would magnify their head into a raisin. Yeah. That may be an elderly thing, actually, because my grandmother, she turns 98 in 4 days, amazing woman, and she every year gets bigger and rounder glasses, right? She's starting to look like an owl, okay? No lie, during Christmas, she was falling asleep in front of the TV, and the Gaithers came on. I was like, Grandmother, get up, look who's on TV. She grabbed her glasses, she goes, who? But I love my grandmother because nobody's ever said to her, you know, or said about her, man, I wonder what she's thinking, you know, because even when my grandfather passed away, my dad called me. I was like, wow, what was grandfather's last words? And he said, well, he didn't have any because grandmother was with him till the end. I love the family reunions because I'm a big advocate of family's important. It's awesome. I love the family reunions. Just the food was always, it was like a mixed blessing, really. It'd be like getting a kidney transplant from a bedwetter, you know.
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He likes classic Al Denson. 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

0: Christian Music Rewind and Jonathan Pierce, a former member of the Imperials, the Gaither Vocal Band, and the Christchurch Choir. All that was before he went solo and scored that 1996 hit, Carry You With Me. Hey, I'm Shawn Michaels, and again, it's time for this week's Mystery Sound Quiz. Now listen up close and see if you can identify this classic movie. Well, that's this week's Mystery Sound Quiz. And if you've ever seen the movie that sound clip is from, you no doubt will remember the seagulls in Disney Pixar's Finding Nemo. Hey, Shawn Michaels here, and I've got more classics to come this week. Up next, we'll get Inside the Music with Cindy Morgan. 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
0: You know, sometimes as music fans, we tend to put artists on a pedestal, forgetting that they also have problems and struggles and are just real people like us. Well, Cindy Morgan will tell you that that's certainly true as she gets inside the music to share about a personal issue that led to one of her favorite songs.
2: I think in terms of like songs that have a special meaning to me and connection with other people, one of the things that I battled with and still battle with is fear, and I think a lot of people struggle with fear, and the song I Will Be Free was kind of written about my own personal battle with overcoming fear, and I had an experience one night at a concert when I was touring, and when I was heavy into touring, and a lot of singers, especially if you sing, you know, really kind of songs that kind of take a lot out of you vocally, there was a night where I had no voice. And my voice was completely shot, and I was going to sing I Will Be Free, and I knew that I didn't have it. I knew I did not have those high notes, and I just told the audience kind of where I was at, and that there was a special song, and I didn't know how it was going to come out, but I was going to do it anyway, and I sang it, and I got to the chorus, and the audience, they sang the chorus for me. All of them just saying, I will be free to roam the mountains. It's such a cool thing because it was like they just met me at my need, you know, and it was a neat, neat memory. And I've had a lot of stories about that song over the years. And so that's a really special song for people to just, whatever it is that kind of feels like it ties you down, that Christ has really given us the power to overcome that and to be free from that.
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Hi, I'm Maggie. Thanks for listening to KAKN. Psalm 55 says to cast your cares on the Lord, and He will sustain you. Letting go isn't easy, but it brings peace. If you're holding on to something today, maybe this is your reminder. You don't have to carry it alone. Here's our next song.

Hi, I'm Dave Perkins. You know, sometimes as I listen to these songs, I just get filled with praise. Hebrews 9:29 reminds me that Jesus offered himself once to bear the sins of many, and now he's coming back to bring full salvation to those who wait eagerly. I'm counting on that promise every day. I pray that you're reminded of that as you continue to listen to these worship songs.

Bristol Bay Borough School District has issued the following announcement. Due to road conditions and blowing snow, Bristol Bay Borough Schools will be operating remotely today. All staff and students, please stay home. Parents, your students' teachers will attempt to call today to check in with your kids. Some cell phones are having issues. If you do not hear from your teacher, please read a book and get caught up on any outstanding work you may have.

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1: How do you do? What happens when a man regains his freedom, but not his peace? When injustice hardens into vengeance, and power finally lies within reach. In part one of Ben-Hur, Judah rose from the chains of Rome to stand as a prince once more, wealthy, honored, and strong. Yet the wound of betrayal still burned within him. We now bring you the second part of that epic drama, the story of a prince whose life is forever transformed by the king who conquers not with swords, but with love. A love that leaves hearts, minds, and very lives unshackled.

0: This is Unshackled, the longest-running audio drama in history. Now broadcast around the earth, here is episode number 3936 in the series Unshackled, the program that makes you face yourself and think. Much of the year, we dramatize true stories of real people. But a few times annually, we present stories woven from imagination, crafted to show what we believe to be true and that ought to be said in connection with the season. Today, we bring you the conclusion of a special radio play dramatization of a timeless novel by Lew Wallace. It is the story of Judah Ben-Hur. In part one, we learned that Judah was a prince of Judea, an heir to a noble house in Jerusalem. His family lived in a grand palace with marble halls and terraced gardens overlooking the holy city. Yet Judah became a man shattered by wrongful oppression. Now we'll see how his hatred and pursuit of vengeance were removed by a surprise divine meeting. This is part two of Ben-Hur. Right now on Unshackled.
1: Antioch, the queen of the east, a city of beauty and vice, where Roman order clashed with the chaotic spirit of the Orient. I walked its streets not as Judah the slave, but as Arius, the Roman.
2: Lovely silk, spices from India, pearls from the sea.
1: You there.
2: Hey.
1: I seek the house of Simonides, the merchant.
2: Simonides? The cripple? Oh, he lives near the warehouse district by the river. But be warned, Roman. He is a hard man to see.
1: Simonides, my father's faithful steward. If anyone knew the fate of my mother and sister, it would be him. I found his house, a fortress of commerce amidst the squalor of the docks.
3: What do you want?
1: I wish to speak to your master. Tell him a son of the house of Hur is here.

0: You say you are of the house of Hur?
1: I am Judah.
0: Judah Ben-Hur is dead, or lost to the galleys. I have mourned him for 5 years. Who are you, really?
2: I am he, Simonides. Look at me.
0: The eyes. Yes, the eyes. They are his. But the bearing, you stand like a Roman.
2: Rome tried to break me, old friend. Instead, it forged me. I was adopted by Quintus Arius. I am a citizen. But my heart is here. Where are they, Simonides, my mother, Tirza?
0: Oh, Judah, my prince. I do not know. When the Romans took your property, they tortured me to find your father's hidden wealth, but I gave them nothing. They broke my body, as you can see, but not my silence. As for your family, imprisoned, like you, released years later, banished, no one knows for certain.
2: Messala, he did this.
0: He is here, Judah, in Antioch. He is a favorite of the people. He drives in the games. He is untouchable.
2: No man is untouchable.
3: Father?
0: Esther, come. Look who has returned from the grave.
2: Esther, you were a child when I left.
3: And you were a prince. Welcome home, my lord.
2: In her eyes, I saw a gentleness I had forgotten existed. She spoke of faith, of waiting, of a God who sees all. But my heart was too full of noise to hear her quiet wisdom. I needed allies, and I found one in the most unlikely of places, the tent of an Arab sheik.
4: Welcome, Roman. Or should I say Jew? My spies tell me interesting things.
2: I am a simple man who loves horses, Sheik Ilderim. And I hear yours are the finest in the world.
4: The finest? They are the wind itself. Mira, Rigel, Antares, Altair, daughters of the stars. But they need a driver, a hand that is firm yet loving. My driver is... well, he's afraid of them.
2: I am not afraid.
4: Oh, we shall see. But first, meet my guest. He's a man of great wisdom. From Egypt, Balthazar.
5: Peace be with you, young Arius. Or is it Judah?
2: You know me?
5: I know the look of a man who is hunting, and the look of a man who is being hunted.
4: Balthazar speaks in riddles. But he speaks truth. He waits for a king.
2: A king? To drive out the Romans?
5: To drive out the darkness in men's souls. I saw his star years ago. I held him as a babe in Bethlehem. He's here somewhere. The Redeemer.
2: The only Redeemer I seek is my sword. Or a chariot.
4: A chariot! Then you are in luck. Messala drives in the games, a tournament this very season. He boasts he cannot be beaten, and most important, he bets heavily on himself.
2: He will be beaten.
4: You wish to drive my team against him?
2: I wish to destroy him.
4: Good, good. The Roman is arrogant. He insults my horses. He insults my people. If you drive, Judah Ben-Hur, you drive for all of us. But be warned, Messala races to kill.
2: So do I. For months I trained in secret. 4 Arabians, swift as the wind, became my weapons. The Hippodrome was a place of glory and blood, where men wagered fortunes and pride could... was a place of glory and blood. Where men wagered fortune.

0: I deal in certainty. Then be certain of this. I challenge you.
1: To what? Philosophy? You were always fond of speeches.
0: The chariot.
1: You. Against me.
0: You took everything from me.
1: I took what you were not strong enough to defend.
0: Name the day.
1: Oh, you misunderstand the rules here. Men die in the Hippodrome.
0: I have been dying since Jerusalem.
1: Why do this, Judah?
0: Because you said I would learn.
1: And have you?
0: Yes. I have learned what Rome requires.
1: Very well. You may join our next race. The Games of Mars. 3 weeks hence.
2: The challenge was set. Antioch buzzed with rumor. A Jew was joining the competition against Rome's champion. Pride against pride. But even as I prepared for the race of my life, another search weighed upon me. My mother and sister. If they lived, they would be somewhere beneath Rome's shadow.
3: We have searched the records, my lord. No official death.
2: Then they live.
3: Possibly. There is another place.
2: Speak.
3: The Valley of the Lepers.
2: No.
3: Those imprisoned during the Purge. Some were sent there.
2: Take me. Outside Antioch's gates lay a place of exile, a valley where the diseased were cast away, forgotten by the world. It was a graveyard for the living, and hope rarely crossed its threshold.
4: Unclean! Unclean!
2: God of Israel! No!
5: Judah!
2: Mother!
5: Do not come closer. Stay back!
2: It is me!
5: We prayed you'd lived, brother!
2: I came for you.
5: No, Judah. You came for vengeance.
2: I came for both!
5: Judah, listen to me. Hate has already taken too much.
2: But they did this to you.
5: Then let God judge.
2: Come with me. I have wealth now, protection. I can take you far from Antioch. Rome will never find you.
5: And if someone sees us, fear would spread. And they would drive us away again.
6: Or worse.
5: The priests declared us unclean, Judah. The sickness may not show yet, but they say it comes surely.
6: Some here looked well when they arrived too.
2: But you are my family.
5: And because we love you, we will not endanger you.
2: Then tell me what I can do.
5: Pray.
2: Prayer will not stop Messala.
5: No, but it may save you.
2: Mother, I have challenged Messala. I will win the race.
5: And then?
2: And then Messala will fall.
6: Will that heal us, brother?
2: I left the valley with my resolve sharpened. But my spirit shaken. The race approached. The arena filled. The great circus of Antioch. A sea of humanity shouting, betting, screaming for blood. 12 chariots stand ready. Among them, the gilded chariot of Messala, the Roman favorite. And beside him, the 4 magnificent bays of Sheik Ildarim.
7: Drive them like the desert wind, my son. Let Rome taste their dust.
8: Citizens of Antioch! Today, Rome's champion, Messala Valerius! And challenging him, the rest of these sorry pretenders!
2: Whoa. Whoa, steady boys. I know you can feel what I feel.
1: Last chance to withdraw.
2: You had yours in Jerusalem.
1: If you fall, I will not weep.
2: You never did.
8: Riders ready? Go!
2: Hold steady. Steady.
1: You cannot outrun Rome.
2: You mistake me. I am not running from it. The first turn was tight, dangerously tight.
8: He's cutting inside!
1: Yield!
2: No!

0: The dust rose instantly, choking and thick. Masala was aggressive, lashing his horses, cutting off a Greek driver, sending him crashing into the wall.
1: Watch him, Judah! Watch the wheels!
0: The second lap, Masala was gaining, and he had a trick. His chariot had bladed wheels jutting out from the hubs. He used them to shear the spokes of anyone who came too close.
1: You could have stood beside me, Judah!
2: You made your choice, Masala!
0: Another chariot shattered against the barrier. Another driver trampled beneath the hooves.
3: Stay with me. Stay with me.
1: Now!
2: You fight dirty.
1: I fight to win.
0: We entered the final turn. The turn of death. Masala hugged the inside wall, leaving no room. He thought he had me blocked, but Ildarim's horses had a reserve he did not know.
2: No! Altair! Antares! No!
1: No!
0: Masala lay broken in the dust. I had won. Why does it feel empty? Masala, can I...
4: No! You think you've defeated me?
0: You chose this.
4: The race is not over, Judah.
0: What do you mean?
4: Your mother. Your sister.
0: What of them?
4: The Valley of the Lepers.
0: I know.
4: Reports are they're not long for this world. So your victory is ashes. It's... You did it! By the sands of the desert, you did it! He's ruined.
0: Is he dead?
4: He lives. Barely. His body is crushed. Surely his days are numbered. And his fortune! I have won it all! Every denarius he bet. He is a beggar now, Judah. You have stripped him of everything.
0: It is finished. But as I stood there, the victor, listening to the crowd chant my name, I felt cold. The fire of vengeance had burned itself out, leaving only ash. I had destroyed him, but my mother, my sister, the valley still waited. I rode to Jerusalem like a madman, the Valley of the Lepers, a place of living death. I stood at the edge of the caves, calling their names into the darkness. Mother! Tirza! Miriam! And then, a shape in the shadows, two shapes, rags wrapped around rotting flesh.
5: Stay back. Unclean. Unclean.
0: Mother? Is that you?
5: Judah. No. Go away. Do not look at us.
0: Mother, it's me. Come to me.
5: Brother, please, run! We are dead.
0: You are not dead. You are mine. I will take you from here.
5: There is no taking us, my son. The law forbids it. We are cursed.
0: Then I will break the law. I will tear down the heavens if I have to. But I could not touch them. The law of the land, the fear of the disease, it was a wall higher than any prison. I set up a camp nearby, bringing them food, water, watching them waste away from a distance. My vengeance against Masala felt hollow now. What good was his ruin if I could not save them?
6: Judah.
0: Esther, what do you... Esther, go away. It is not safe here.
6: I am not afraid. Judah, there is talk in the city. The Nazarene. The one Balthazar spoke of. Jesus.
0: Another zealot? Another false messiah?
6: No. They say he heals the sick. They say he makes the blind see. They say he can heal lepers.
0: Oh, fairy tales for children.
6: Is it? Or are you too proud to hope? He is coming to Jerusalem, Judah, for the Passover. Bring them to him.
0: And if he fails? If he is just a man?
6: Then we are no worse than we are now. But if he is who they say...
0: Hope is a dangerous thing. When unrealized, it hurts more than despair. But looking at the shrouded forms of my mother and sister, I knew I had no choice. Stay close. Keep your faces covered. If the crowd sees you, they will stone us.
5: Judah, this is madness.
0: It is our only chance.
5: I am tired, Judah.
0: Just a little further. Look, the crowd is parting. He is coming. I saw him walking in the midst of the throng. He was not a warrior. He carried no sword. He wore simple robes. But there was a silence around him, a center of calm in the storm of humanity. I remembered the water, the man at the well in Nazareth. It was him, the same eyes.
5: It is the teacher.
0: Call to him. Mother, call to him.
7: Jesus! Master!
5: Jesus! Master! Have mercy on us!
8: Stone them! Do not come near the teacher!
9: Stay back. I will kill the first man who touches them.
0: The mob surged. I was ready to fight, to die. But then, he stopped. He turned. The crowd fell silent under his gaze. He walked toward us, toward the unclean. He did not flinch. He looked at me. He knew me. He smiled. A smile of infinite sorrow and infinite love. Then he looked at my mother and sister.
5: Lord, if you are willing, you can make us clean.
0: He did not speak a spell. He did not wave a hand. He simply said,
10: I am willing. Be clean.
7: My hands! Look! Look at my hands!
5: The pain! It is gone! Judah, look!
0: I watched as the rags fell away to reveal skin that was whole, pink and healthy like a child. The sores, the rot, vanished. It was impossible. It was real.
7: I am healed! I am healed!
11: Mother! Tirza!
7: We are healed!
11: Oh, I held them. I held them weeping like a child. I looked up to thank him.
0: But he was moving on, walking toward the city gate, toward Jerusalem, toward his own fate. The days went by in a rush as my mother and sister slowly reclaimed their lives and hope returned. But soon, news spread about the very one who had healed them. Why? Why did they arrest him? He heals people. He preaches love.
12: The priests fear him, Judah. And Pilate. Pilate fears the priests. They say he claims to be a king. Rome allows no kings but Caesar.
0: I will gather my men. I have legions I trained in the desert. We will storm the Praetorium. We will free him.
13: Put down your sword, Judah.
0: How can I? He saved my family. I owe him my life.
13: He does not seek a kingdom of this world. You cannot save him with swords. Maybe this is what he came for.
0: To die? That makes no sense.
13: Perhaps it makes the only sense there is. Come, let us see.
0: We followed the procession to the hill called Golgotha, the skull. The sky turned black as pitch, though it was midday. I saw him stumble. I saw the blood. I wanted to rush forward to cut down the soldiers, to scream at the injustice, but something held me back. Balthazar's hand on my arm, or the look in Jesus' eyes as he passed. He was not a victim. He was a sacrifice.
11: How can God allow this?
13: Watch, Judah, and listen.
0: I stood at the foot of that cross for hours. I saw him forgive the thief beside him. I saw him provide for his mother. And then I heard him cry out,
11: Father!
4: Forgive them, for they know not what they do.
0: Forgive them? After what they did? Messala, Rome, the soldiers, forgive them? The words struck me harder than any whip. Forgive them? Even me? I, who had lived for hate, I, who had killed?
4: It is finished.
0: The earth shook, but the greater earthquake was in my heart.
11: Surely, this was the Son of God!
0: As the rain began to fall, washing the blood from the wood, I felt the heavy chains of my anger, chains I had forged link by link, year by year, finally

0: Judah?
1: Yes, Esther.
0: Father has asked that. Judah, you look different.
1: I feel different. The fire is gone, Esther. The thirst is quenched.
0: And Masala?
1: I went to him before he died.
0: You did?
1: I told him. I forgave him.
0: Oh, Judah.
1: He did not understand. He cursed me to the end. But it did not matter. The forgiveness was not for him. It was for me. It was the only way to be free.
2: Ah, so the great warrior retires, eh?
1: The warrior is dead, Simonides. Judah Ben-Hur lives. And he has much work to do. We have a fortune, you and I.
2: Indeed. What shall we do with it, huh? Raise an army?
1: No. We will help the followers of the way. They are hiding, afraid. They need shelter. They need means to spread his message. Balthazar says this is just the beginning, that death could not hold him.
0: They say the tomb is empty, Judah.
1: I believe it. I saw him give life to the living dead. Why should he not take it back for himself?
3: Judah, the sun is setting. It is time for prayer.
1: Yes, Mother. And so, my story ends not with a sword, but with a prayer. Not with a shout of victory, but with a whisper of grace. I lost a kingdom, but I found a king. I sought revenge, but I found redemption. I was a slave to Rome, then a slave to hate. But now I am truly unshackled.
4: Listening friend, Jesus said, I am the way, the truth, and the life. No man cometh unto the Father but by me. Judah sought justice. He found forgiveness. He pursued vengeance. He received grace. And the same mercy that met him on a dusty road and at the foot of a cross is offered still. Perhaps you know what it is to carry anger, to replay injustice, to wait for the day when the score will finally be settled. But vengeance cannot heal a wounded soul. Only Jesus Christ can do that. If you have never asked him to forgive you, to change you, to free you from bitterness and sin, you can do so today. Speak to him. He hears. If you need help making this life-changing decision to trust in Jesus, we encourage you to call 1-888-NEED-HIM or visit chataboutjesus.com. This is program number 3936, heard in part two of this special Unshackled episode, Ben-Hur, a live radio play, were Jeff Parker, Tony Bozzuto, Anna Maria Alvarez, Amanda Markeski, Brad Armacost, Patrick Thompson, and David Zarbach. Original music composed by Gary Fry, conductor Doug Horn, live music performers Steve Martin, Caleb Tolleson, Andy Sutton, Louis Corrali, Daniel Meyer, and Amanda Shore. Sound effects Patrick Thompson and David Zarbach. Audio engineer David Pierczynski. Script Tim Gregory. 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
5: Hi there, I'm Maggie Johnson. Thanks for listening to today's Wisdom Moment. When I was growing up, one of my favorite things was family devotions. Every day we would read a proverb and hear what God had to say to us. If you're like me, you've maybe struggled in knowing what to read for your personal devotional time. I found that the book of Proverbs is a good choice. It's split up into 31 chapters, perfect for each day of the month. Now my prayer is that as we read a proverb together each day, that your heart and your mind will be open to hear what God wants to tell you today. Let's get started. Proverbs chapter 21. The king's heart is like channels of water in the hand of the Lord. He turns it wherever he wishes. Every man's way is right in his own eyes, but the Lord weighs the hearts. To do righteousness and justice is desired by the Lord more than sacrifice. Haughty eyes and a proud heart The lamp of the wicked is sin. The plans of the diligent lead surely to advantage, but everyone who is hasty comes surely to poverty. The acquisition of treasures by a lying tongue is a fleeting vapor, the pursuit of death. The violence of the wicked will drag them away, because they refuse to act with justice. The way of a guilty man is crooked, but as for the pure, his conduct is upright. It is better to live in a corner of a roof than in a house shared with a contentious woman. The soul of the wicked desires evil. His neighbor finds no favor in his eyes. When the scoffer is punished, the naive becomes wise, but when the wise is instructed, he receives knowledge. The righteous one considers the house of the wicked, turning the wicked to ruin. He who shuts his ear to the cry of the poor will also cry himself and not be answered. A gift in secret subdues anger, and a bribe in the bosom, strong wrath. The exercise of justice is joy for the righteous, but is terror to the workers of iniquity. A man who wanders from the way of understanding will rest in the assembly of the dead. He who loves pleasure will become a poor man. He who loves wine and oil will not become rich. The wicked is a ransom for the righteous, and the treacherous is in the place of the upright. It is better to live in a desert land than with a contentious and vexing woman. There is precious treasure and oil in the dwelling of the wise, but a foolish man swallows it up. He who pursues righteousness and loyalty finds life, righteousness, and honor. A wise man scales the city of the mighty and brings down the stronghold in which they trust. He who guards his mouth and his tongue guards his soul from troubles. Proud, haughty, scoffer are his names, who acts with insolent pride. The desire of the sluggard puts him to death, for his hands refuse to work. All day long he is craving, while the righteous gives and does not hold back. The sacrifice of the wicked is an abomination, how much more when he brings it with evil intent. A false witness will perish, but the man who listens to the truth will speak forever. A wicked man displays a bold face, but as for the upright, he makes his way sure. There is no wisdom and no understanding and no counsel against the Lord. The horse is prepared for the day of battle, but victory belongs to the Lord. Proverbs chapter 21. Thanks for joining me for today's Wisdom Moment. In 2 Timothy 3, we are reminded that all scripture is God-breathed and useful for teaching, correcting, and training us in righteousness. My prayer is that these daily moments in God's Word will equip you for every good work He has planned for you. Join us tomorrow as we continue our journey through Proverbs.

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In John chapter 3, Jesus and a Pharisee named Nicodemus had a talk about what it meant to be born again. Jesus said this in verses 14 through 17. As Moses lifted up the serpent in the wilderness, even so must the Son of Man be lifted up, so that whoever believes in him will have eternal life. For God so loved the world, he gave his only begotten Son, that whoever believes in him shall not perish, but have eternal life. For God did not send the Son into the world to judge the world, but that the world might be saved through him.

If you're tired today, hear these words from Isaiah chapter 40, verses 29 through 31. God gives power to the faint, and to him who has no might, he increases strength. Even youths shall faint and be weary, and young men shall fall exhausted. But they who wait for the Lord shall renew their strength. They shall mount up with wings like eagles. They shall run and not be weary. They shall walk and not faint.

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Up next, here's another song to help refocus our hearts and our minds on Jesus.

Hi, I'm Dave Perkins. Thanks for listening to KAKN. We pray that God is really speaking to you while you tune in. I was just reading my Bible, and Galatians 2:20 just jumped from the pages. I need to remember that every day I've been crucified with Christ, and the life I now live isn't even mine anymore. It's Him living through me. Being a Christian means that every day I choose to live for Him. I pray that you are also reading His Word daily and that God's Word jumps out at you as well. Have an amazing day.

Thanks for joining us today here on KCAN. Psalm 28, verse 6 through 7 says, Blessed be the Lord, for he has heard the voice of my pleas for mercy. The Lord is my strength and my shield. In him my heart trusts, and I am helped. My heart exults, and with my song I give thanks to him.

0: Did you know that people in the Bible struggled with the same things we do today? Idolatry, envy, deceit, selfishness, pride, immorality. I could go on. In the Old Testament, we see a cycle of the Israelites turning to and trusting God. And then when things were good, they turned away and served other gods. When that didn't work out, they came back to God. Once things were good again, they put other things ahead of God, and the cycle started all over again. In some ways, that's the same thing that happens in our lives today. We worship and trust God when things are good, and then we start prioritizing other things. When things get bad, we come running back to Him. Just like He was for the Israelites, God welcomes us back with love and grace. Romans 6 verse 1 says, "Shall we continue to sin so that grace may increase?" The answer is no, of course not. Our goal should be to strive to live a life that is honoring to and glorifies God, while turning our back on our sinful nature. There are times where we will stumble, but when we do, we can rest in the promise that Jesus' love and grace is still the same. We can always come to Christ with a repentant heart. That's great news. Will you join me as we strive to glorify God in all we do? Will you bring your sinful nature to the throne of God and ask Jesus to forgive you? If your heart is truly repentant, He will forgive you. His grace abounds. Praise God.
1: Brothers and sisters, though they took Jesus' lifeless body from the cross to a borrowed tomb, we are here to give you the greatest news ever told. He didn't stay in the grave. He is risen.

When it comes to worship, you don't need all the right words. Worship is simply bringing your heart to God. Let's continue to do that here on KAKN.

My name is Maggie, and I want to encourage you that no matter what you're facing today, God is worthy of our praise. Let's continue praising Him with this next song.

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Hi, I'm Dave Perkins. When I think of the suffering that Jesus did on the cross, my heart just breaks. For God so loved the world, and that includes rascals like me, that he gave his only son, that whosoever believes in him will not perish, but have eternal life. That verse isn't just words. It's my story. It's your story too. Those words are true because God so much loves all of us. You are loved more than you'll ever know.

Hi there, my name is Maggie. Psalm 32 says, God instructs us and teaches us in the way we should go. If you're seeking direction today, God is faithful to guide you. Here's our next song. Thanks for listening today.

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But God keeps reminding us through His Word that He hasn't given us a spirit of fear. Here's our next song. 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

Hi, my name is Maggie. Here's a quick reminder that God's grace is new every single morning, and that includes today, no matter how it's gone so far. Thanks for joining us today here on KAKN.

This is Maggie on KACAN. Even when God feels silent, he's still present. Isaiah reminds us that God is always at work. If you're in a quiet season right now, don't lose heart. God is closer than you think. Let's head back into the music.

This summer, we're reading through the Book of John, and I'm very thankful for all the people who came in and read scripture for us so that we could listen through and read through the Book of John together. Towards the end of the book, John said this in chapter 20. Therefore, many other signs Jesus also performed in the presence of the disciples, which are not written in this book. These have been written so that you may believe that Jesus is the Christ, the Son of God, and that by believing you have life in his name. My hope and prayer is that as you listen, as we read through the book of John together this summer, that God will work in your heart, that you will come to experience Jesus, that you will experience his love, his grace, his forgiveness, and his salvation. If you want to know more about how to accept Jesus as your savior and believing in him and what that looks like, please feel free to reach out. You can give us a call at 907-246-7492, or you can give us an email at info@kacan.org. If you're a cannery worker or a fisherman or even a local who is here and listening and want to know more about what a relationship with Jesus looks like, you're more than welcome to join us at church at Hilltop Christian Fellowship Sundays at 11 o'clock or stop by the net when it's open. We have a lot of people there who, along with handing you a sweet treat or coffee or hot chocolate, they'd love to talk with you as well.

Hi, I'm Dave Perkins. I'm deeply humbled by Jesus' love for us. 1 Peter 3:8 reminds me that Jesus, the perfectly righteous Savior, He suffered once for everyone's sins, to bring rascals like me back into God's presence. With that one act, Jesus constructed a spiritual bridge, like a road over a deep valley with a raging river below. He paved the way for me and you to be with Him for eternity. Isn't that amazing? Just like the song, Amazing Grace, that saved a wretch like me. I once was lost. Now I'm found. I was blind, but now I see.

Hi, everyone. My name is Maggie. You know, I tend to want things figured out quickly, but God is teaching me patience. There are moments when I feel behind or unsure, but Psalm 27 says to wait for the Lord and to take heart. If you're learning to trust in God's timing like I am, you're not alone. Here's our next song on KACAN.

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Thanks for making us a part of your day. You know, my name is Maggie, and I've had some moments where I've felt unqualified for what God was calling me into. I doubted myself and wondered if I was enough. But 2 Corinthians reminds us that God's power is made perfect in our weakness. Let's get back to the music.

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2: Our ultimate mission is to bring home Americans to become the next generation of missionaries and to create a wave of missionaries like this world has never seen. Matthew 24:14 says, and this gospel of the kingdom will be preached in the whole world as a testimony to all nations, and then the end will come. And I sort of feel when I read that, that my generation and every generation that came before us didn't do that. We didn't live up to that, and that's why Generation Z is here. And so our mission is to empower them to become the goers that Christ wants them to be.
1: Teaching, training, and showing the next generation how to be goers and doers. Hi, I'm Colin Lambert, and this is Missions Today, a closer look at God at work around the globe. Dr. Jeff Dyer is the founder and leader of Heartfire Missions, an organization committed not only to excellent medical mission care and evangelism, but seeing the next generation of people from various lines of work coming back from their mission experience radically changed and motivated to continue their mission work. Also joining us a bit later in this episode is Martina Gabor. Martina has spent her gap year between college and medical school serving with Heartfire. We'll hear what God is doing in her life through this experience. But first, Dr. Dyer, thanks so much for joining us on Missions Today. Could you take just a minute, tell us a bit more about Heartfire Missions?
2: Heartfire was born in 2018. It's a medical and humanitarian missions organization that specializes mostly in making Americans uncomfortable. Our goal is to return Americans home after the mission trip on fire for Christ and on fire for what they might do with their giftedness. We like to say at Heartfire that we have made the last priority of Jesus, Matthew 28:19, his command to go and make disciples of all nations, our first priority.
1: We'll come back to Heartfire in just a moment. Let's talk for a minute about your life and how you got to Heartfire. Give us just a little background. How did you come to faith, and did you ever feel like or believe you would be involved in a mission type activity?
2: No, I was raised in a home where my father was Muslim and my mother was Lutheran. And so I grew up very skeptical about religion. Dad, who's Allah? He's God. Mom, who's Jesus? He's God. So all through my teenage years, my actual goal was to point out holes in scripture. And so I actually learned Latin so that I could read the Codex Sinaiticus, the oldest Bible that I could find, and point out all the differences. Studied the Dead Sea Scrolls for the same reason. And as I got to med school in my early 20s, I started to realize that, hey, I think this Bible is actually true. I think the gospel is actually true. And I had to wrestle with that a little bit and got to med school and realized, holy cow, Jesus is real. I'm filthy. He's amazing. And I don't deserve that. Absolutely don't deserve that. And not only that, but he's called me to go and to make disciples of all nations. So in med school, I had a bit of a paradigm shift and started a missions club. We called it the IMF. The International Missions Foundation. We made a t-shirt with logos, and all 87 of my med school classmates joined this club. And we spent my entire last year of medical school planning a mission trip to Nepal, which fell through 30 days before it happened. And so once you get into residency, you sort of enter this tunnel that you can't get out of. So it was a few years into my private practice that I finally went on my first mission trip and instantly had regret that I hadn't been doing this my whole life. Started doing mission trips each year a little bit more commonly, to the point where I was doing 5 trips a year as a private ear, nose, and throat surgeon. And ultimately in 2017, my wife, it's her fault. She said to me, hey, Jeff, you're always telling me this. You're not supposed to spend your time doing the good when there's great to be done. And it feels like your ENT practice is the good and your missions is the great, but you're spending all your time on the good. So Heartfire was born, and we can talk more about what Heartfire does and what makes it different, but that's kind of, in a nutshell, my faith journey.
1: So your wife was instrumental in this, at least the solidifying of your thoughts about mission.
2: Oh, yes. She's been instrumental in many things. Ultimately, I think she's just trying to get rid of me, but she's not here to defend herself against that.
1: So, yeah, let's talk a little more about Heartfire now. Give us a little idea of what you're doing through Heartfire. How does it work?
2: Yeah, when I met with an attorney in 2018 to start laying the foundation for starting another nonprofit medical mission organization, he said to me, he said, Jeff, we don't need another one. There's so many out there that are amazing. Just become a part of one of them. Unless you have something unique, I'm going to encourage you to do that. Now tell me what your vision is and what God's given you. And I told him, and he said, you have to form this. So what's different, I think, about Heartfire is on the surface, we look like every other medical mission organization. We bring hope and healing to the lost through medical and surgical brigades. We bring medical equipment and instrumentation and expertise to other nations. We train the local doctors so they don't become dependent on us, but become self-sustaining. And we use all these incredible gifts that God has given us to share the gospel of Jesus with a quote unquote target population. But there's something that we do. Those, as great as all those things are, they're actually our second priority at Heartfire. Our first priority is a different target population that we've identified that's just as ripe to understand who the real Jesus of the Bible is and to be transformed. And that's the Americans that go on the mission trip. The same Americans that leave their pillow, that fundraise, that leave everything that they know, that get uncomfortable, that go to another place where they may not speak the language, they don't understand the culture. And when they get there, if we collectively as a team all turn and just stare at Christ, he does incredible things. Heartfire is modeled after Jeremiah 20, verse 9. And that verse says, well, a little context first. Jeremiah was really upset with God. God had sort of led him to believe that if he became a prophet of the nation of Israel, that he would avoid trouble, but trouble came. And one particular night, he was put in the stocks overnight by the chief priest of all people. And so humiliated at the temple, Jeremiah gets let out the next morning and he's just mad at God. And he's cussing out God. And in verse 9 of chapter 20, I think there's a pause in here. It doesn't say that in the Bible, but I'm building this in. He pauses for a minute and Jeremiah says, but if I say, I will not mention his word or speak any more in his name, his word is in my heart like a fire shut up in my bones. I am weary of holding it in. Indeed, I cannot. And so just that concept that no matter what comes at you, no matter how big that target gets on your back, that you can't contain it. You can't contain the gospel. And so at Heartfire, our mission is not to go to other countries and operate on people and extend their lives. Our mission is not even to, as great as this is, to be a witness to people becoming full all-in followers of Christ, which we love. Our ultimate mission is to bring home Americans that become the next generation of missionaries and to create a wave of missionaries like this world has never seen. Matthew 24:14 says, and this gospel of the kingdom will be preached in the whole world as a testimony to all nations. And then the end will come. And I sort of feel when I read that, that my generation and every generation that came before us didn't do that. We didn't live up to that. And that's why Generation Z is here. And so our mission is to empower them to become the goers that Christ wants them to be.
1: One of the phrases you use, and you've mentioned it a couple of times here, is exchanging comfort for the uncomfortable. Talk about that for a moment.
2: Yes, that's for me personally, I grow the most. In fact, you could argue that's the only time I grow, when I'm uncomfortable. And so my goal personally is to get uncomfortable. And I want to take everybody along with me. At Heartfire, we do something that we've coined dual home missions. When I was younger, I was taught that there's two kinds of missions. There's short-term missions and there's long-term missions. I didn't realize that was completely untrue. And so at Heartfire, what we mean by dual home missions is I live in Scottsdale, Arizona. But we go to seven places 3 to 6 times each year. And those places have all become a second home to me. All the people there have become my family. And so when I get off the airplane and the students on our mission trip, they see this, they see me running up to the people there that I love so much and them running up to me and us embracing and crying that we're so happy to see each other. The students on our team often say, I want that. I want to have relationships like that with people all around the world. And so it's a little harder to get uncomfortable, to be honest with you, when I've been somewhere 76 times. But as my students always compel me to, they say to me things like, hey, have you gotten comfortable being uncomfortable? And I was like, oh, yeah, I think I have. So I continue to try to find ways to rely on God and to become fully dependent on Him and not on anything I can do.
1: That's great. Well, you mentioned students. We've got a student with us today. And would you take just a moment and kind of introduce her for us?
2: I will. So at Heartfire, as you probably surmised, we take out medical teams, but we also take out 10 to 20 students, and generally they're pre-health students, often at the university level or the medical school level or nursing school, dental school. And one of our current interns is Exhibit A, and her name's Martina. Martina just graduated from Baylor University with a major in neuroscience. Martina might be one of the smartest people I've ever met. Martina's Egyptian. She's from Boston, and she's gotten to spend the last 9 months with us at Heartfire and has been on, I think, 6 mission trips now with us. And I can talk for hours about what an amazing leader she is and how she is wholeheartedly running after the Lord, but I'll let her share some of her story with you.
1: Martina, welcome. It's great to have you with us as well. We're going to get to what you're doing currently with Heartfire and what you're hoping comes from that, but could we hear a little bit of your background, your story? How did you end up coming to know Christ, and how did you end up coming to learn about Heartfire?
3: Yeah, well, thank you so much for having me, and thank you so much for that introduction. Just like many people, I grew up in a Christian home, and I really had parents who wholeheartedly chased after the Lord. And I think a big reason why I ever fell in love with missions in the first place is the fact that my parents are immigrants from Egypt, and they always instilled in my sister and I how privileged we were. And for that reason, I always wanted to help people and serve people. But it wasn't until I got to wanted to help people and serve people

0: ever trip with Heartfire was actually at the very end of my senior year at Baylor. I found Heartfire through our beloved professor, Dr. Harville at Baylor. He's always getting people, students involved. And I went on that trip not knowing anybody, not knowing what to expect, because I had never been on an international mission trip before. And I remember leaving that trip feeling like I had finally lived in the way I was created to live, that I finally understood the difference between joy and happiness, and that true joy comes from staring at Jesus and working towards a goal and serving other people and thinking of yourself less. And as a college student, you think about yourself all the time. You think about your grades, you think about your friends, you think about anything that has to do with yourself. And going on this trip, I just learned so much about what it looks like to only think about Jesus and to think about others. And then my expectations were honestly just exceeded and surpassed when I realized how hard Heartfire works to make connections with the people that we serve, and that it's not short term, and that these people aren't just sitting there waiting for us to come in and quote unquote save them, but we're actually there working with a ministry that's already there. And what we do is very sustainable, because that was a fear that I had with short term missions, is sometimes they're not sustainable. But the way Heartfire does things is really just partnering with people on the ground and visiting the same place multiple times. As Dr. Dyer said, I've gone on 6 trips, and I've spent a total of 3 weeks in Honduras. And then by the end of April, I'll have spent 4 weeks in the Yucatan. So it's so great to get to make those connections and keep going to the same place and know that we truly are helping people.
1: As you've gone back and experienced this more than just one time, which a lot of times people go on one trip, they kind of get the experience and then it's over. Obviously, there's more to Heartfire than that in getting these deeper relationships, which I love. I love to see that with mission organizations. Talk about what, as you've been going to the same places over and over again, what's it like to be able to not just go in once and leave and it's over, but to actually be able to develop those relationships.
0: Yeah, it's surreal. I just had the privilege of spending 3 weeks in Honduras this past March, and I had gone to Honduras the first time in October. And to see just the way the host and his children all welcomed me with open arms, let me be one of their family to stay and serve. But then we went to this village one day, my first week there, and this little girl came running up to me, gave me the biggest hug, and she remembered me from meeting me that past October. And it's just so crazy, because I had never thought that I could ever have that kind of impact on someone, that they would remember me. And doing my gap year internship at Heartfire, I realized like I don't have that impact on anybody, but it's just the love that Jesus fills us with. When we show other people that love, they remember it, and that's what matters. And to go back to these places and have these relationships with people, and to see the way that like the way we love has impacted them, that's the reason you keep going back on trips. You want to have those experiences all over again.
1: Doctor, do you see similar stories with students that you take on these trips? Are they experiencing the same kinds of things?
2: Yeah, that's a great question. Gen Z is really smart. They're very curious. They ask really good questions. They're not hesitant to ask really good questions. And one of the hesitations that a lot of Gen Zers seem to have, especially as it relates to short-term missions, is, aren't you potentially hurting more than helping? There's a lot of books written about that. And so at Heartfire, we've made it our aim to answer all those questions and to be able to not just not hurt, but to change lives, to change eternities. So it is so fun to watch these students that on the front end say, I don't really understand how me going somewhere for 12 days and seeing patients and giving medicine and making people feel seen and loving on them is really going to do that much. Adults will say it differently. They'll say, wouldn't it just be better if you sent an $80,000 check down there rather than taking a team down for 12 days? And the answer to that is a resounding no. And not only because what God does through somebody's yes is completely unimaginable, but also, as the MasterCard commercial once said, it's priceless, bringing home a group of young Americans and adult Americans absolutely on fire You know, people talk about that missions high.

0: and how the enemy likes to kind of slowly pull you back into your old routine once you get home. But I believe when Jesus said in John 10:10 that I came that you might have life and have life abundantly, that we're supposed to be living on that missions high all the time. And so at Heartfire, that's what we're doing. We're growing deep roots. And when students get to be a part of one of those trips, they get addicted to that deep root growing process, and then they want to come back. And what happens on a second trip with a student is astounding. The difference between a first trip and a second trip, to watch them, now they kind of know the lay of the land a little bit. They know what's around the corner a little bit, and they want to be uncomfortable. They get there, they look good in scrubs back home here in America, and they take selfies of themselves. But when they get there, wherever there is, we go to the Middle East and we go to the Americas. And when you walk into that waiting room and you see 118 patients who've driven for 7 hours to come see you, and you're a 23-year-old wearing scrubs, and you look at everybody staring at you with hope in their eyes, it hits really differently. And that's when you realize, I don't have anything to offer. I'm a first-year medical student. What do I have to offer? And then God works through them in a way that they could have never imagined. And they come home and they're like, oh my gosh, God did that through me. And then they can't wait to get back out on the field again. And sometimes the field is your own backyard, and sometimes it's the other side of the earth.
1: Martina, what was it that lit the spark in your eye as you look back on your time with Heartfire?
2: I want to say there's a lot of things, but definitely the community that I've built throughout Heartfire and the people that I've met, whether it's abroad or meeting like-minded mission students just through Heartfire. There's no explainable reason other than the goodness of God that I would have some of the best friends in the whole wide world that went to Clemson or went to Auburn when I went to Baylor. And Heartfire does a really good job of bringing like-minded students together. And then you just grow so much with the people you go on a team with, and you really end up becoming like family by the end of the week. And, we will do this thing called Embers after a mission trip, probably a month after. And we'll reminisce and we'll talk about it and we'll share pictures. And it's just so crazy that those people really feel like your family. And I have found mentors across the country that call me and check in on me and lead me well. And I have found friends, and I have found younger students that I get to pour into. And it's just so exciting. And when I think about, am I signing up for another trip? And I see my one friend has already signed up. I'm like, oh, I gotta go. I gotta go back, and we gotta do this together. And so I would say the main spark is Jesus, but what comes after with the community you build is just truly, it's nothing like I've ever experienced before.
1: Yeah. Now you're a neuroscience major at Baylor and graduated last year.
2: Yes, sir.
1: You're going to be heading to medical school next. What is your interest in medical school? What do you want to do?
2: This sounds cheesy, but I would love to do exactly what Dr. Dyer does. And so I'm really excited to bring missions to Liberty. Liberty's a Christian medical school, so they already have it, but would love to start a Heartfire club there. We have Heartfire clubs at many different campuses all over the country, and I would love to get some of my classmates there involved with Heartfire and continue doing missions. And I just love that medicine allows us to usher in the kingdom of God. And that is something I hope I get to continue to do every day.
1: That's exciting. Doctor, when you hear that, what do you think?
0: I'm trying to hold in my smile. Martina is a future world changer, and I have the best job on the planet. I literally get to hang out with students that would rather, instead of going on a cruise or going to the beach for spring break, they'd rather go on a medical mission trip, or students would rather save up their money to go across the world and serve a Muslim population in southern Lebanon, or a Palestinian population in the West Bank. It's just incredible to watch these kids who, I think Gen Z has a gene for social justice. They get indignant very easy when they see something. My generation, if we saw something on TV that was untoward, we would be upset about it, but we really wouldn't do much about it other than talk. Gen Z is like, get out the way. I'm going over there and we're going to do something about this. And so just to get to watch these young people, these future doctors, future dentists and nurses, future business people, future bankers and teachers want to use their gift for the kingdom and just to go all in, I'm just ecstatic.
1: As the leader of this organization, what are you hoping for in the next 3 to 5 years? What are you praying for?
0: Oh, goodness. What am I praying for? That'd be a long list. The shortest answer I can give you is that we have a thing at Heartfire that we call the pipeline. And the pipeline is simply this. Everybody gets into this pipeline in a different place. If you're a junior in college and you're going to medical school, we know you're not coming out of that pipeline for 8, 9, 10 years. If you're a second year PA student and you're graduating this December, you're coming out of that pipeline in December. So we keep track of all these amazing young people that God sends into our path. We put them into this pipeline and we do this thing at Heartfire. It's like a three-legged stool. We call it momentum generation, momentum continuation, and momentum acceleration. Momentum generation is the mission trip. The mission trip isn't the end. It's the beginning. It's where the momentum gets generated. And then we go into momentum continuation. How do we walk alongside these young people? How do we challenge them, inspire them, maybe even provide accountability to them and mentor them? And then momentum acceleration for those who know that they've been called. How do we accelerate them out onto the mission field and equip them and empower them to do that? It's literally the greatest thing ever. And so just to pray every day for those students and adults in that pipeline, that God might surprise them with what he does with their yes. And then to watch that unfold is the best.
1: So much truth in that statement. Being able to watch people find and then live out their calling, that is such a treat. But you heard what Dr. Dyer said several times. It involves people giving Jesus their yes. That's something we talk about here on Missions Today all the time. Where does God have you today? Where and how is he asking you to serve him? Is it right where you are or somewhere you've only dreamed of? Either way, commit that to him today. Commit fully. Give him your yes today, whatever and wherever it may be. And as Martina shared, you're not only going to find what the world calls happiness, but you're going to find true joy. And the joy of the Lord is our strength. If you don't know the Lord personally or you want to know more about faith or the Christian life and you're listening today, call this number, 888-NEED-HIM. That's 888-NEED-HIM. And if you'd like to find out more about Dr. Dyer or Heartfire Missions, be sure to check out today's program notes. Well, that's all the time we have for this week. Next week, we're going to hear the latest on one of the largest missions conferences in the world. For more information about our program, you can visit our website at missionstoday.com. 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All of our past programs are there. Check them out. I'm Colin Lambert. We'll see you next week for more Missions Today, a production of Lambert Creative Media.

Psalm 46 verses 1 through 3 says this: God is our refuge and strength, a very present help in trouble. Therefore, we will not fear though the earth gives way, though the mountains be moved into the heart of the sea, though its waters roar and foam, though the mountains tremble at its swelling.

Hey, my name is Maggie. Thanks for joining us today here on The Voice of Bristol Bay. Times and areas of concern and uncertainty can bring many opportunities to trust in and fully rely on God's faithfulness and timing. Isaiah 43 verses 1 and 2 says this, "But now thus says the Lord, your creator, O Jacob, and he who formed you, O Israel, do not fear, for I have redeemed you. I have called you by name, you are mine. When you pass through the waters, I will be with you, and through the rivers, they will not overflow you. When you walk through the fire, you will not be scorched, nor will the flame burn you. When you go through hard times, God is with you." What a comfort that thought is. You are not alone, and you are loved.

Isaiah 28:16 says this, "Therefore, thus says the Lord, behold, I am laying in Zion a stone, a tested stone, a costly cornerstone for the foundation, firmly placed. He who believes in it will not be disturbed." God is our foundation, firmly placed. Following him comes at a cost, turning away from our sinful desires, sometimes stepping out in faith. If we believe in him, if we trust him and make God our foundation, he promises that we will not be disturbed. Now, this doesn't mean that we won't have hard times or struggles, but it does mean that when those times come, we will have a tested stone, a firm foundation to stand on.

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0: In the Old Testament book of Ruth, we meet a woman named Naomi. At first glance, we'd think the book is about her daughter-in-law Ruth and a beautiful love story. But Naomi is really the main character, and she can teach us important lessons about how to seek satisfaction. She tries to seek it through power, but in the end, she learns to live as a beloved child of God. Stay with us. From Chicago, this is the Moody Church Hour, a weekly broadcast of worship and teaching with Pastor Philip Miller. Today, the ninth message in a series on identity traps. Our focus this time is the Bible character Naomi. Here now is Pastor Philip, along with worship leader Tim Stafford.
1: Well, hey, everybody, and welcome to the Moody Church. We're so grateful that you've joined us today for worship. We are looking as a church family at a story in the Old Testament today, the story of Naomi. Naomi was a widow who tried to get all the happiness she thought she needed in life through manipulation and control. And God is going to teach her to have a deeper identity. An identity as a child of God that looks to Him, and He will be the one who provides and takes care of her. And that's something we can all relate to, and we need God to teach us this as well. So let's pray as we begin and ask Him to come and minister to us today. Let's pray. Heavenly Father, our souls crave fulfillment and satisfaction in life, and so often we think we've got to go make it happen. But You are there to provide for our needs. You promise to take care of us. Help us to trust You. Help us to find shelter underneath Your covenant protecting wings. Help us to rest in You and find fulfillment and happiness and joy. We pray this in Jesus' name. Amen.
2: Let's sing together. Jesus is with us, and every day He's worthy of praise. Amen.

Well, welcome back to Identity Traps. We're looking at 9 ways we lose ourselves and the 1 way that Jesus makes us whole. We all want to know who we are, don't we? We wake up in this world and we wonder, who on earth am I? Who am I really? And we have these deep identity aches for significance, to be valued and to matter, for security. We want to be safe and okay in the universe. We want satisfaction. We want to be happy and fulfilled. And all of these deep longings in our hearts are like, they're like homing beacons that are pointing us back to the beginning. Because in the beginning, God made us in his own image, in his likeness. And we were made to know God as our good father and to know ourselves as his beloved children. But because of sin, we wake up estranged in this universe, separated from God, and so we find ourselves orphans in the universe. And those deep identity needs that were meant for God don't go away. They stay around, and so we look for them to be met in all the wrong places. We look primarily to people, power, and possessions in order to meet those deep soul needs. So we have these 3 deep identity needs for significance, security, and satisfaction. And then we go to try to get those needs met in 3 different ways: people, power, or possessions, which gives us a total of 9 different identity traps, 9 ways we can lose ourselves. And the answer to all of them is to center into the identity. And the answer to all of them is to center

Wonderful, beautiful love story that takes place between Ruth and Boaz. And Naomi sort of gets a little bit forgotten, I think. She's sort of like a marginal character off on the sidelines, sort of a supporting actress. But actually, you could argue it's actually the other way around, that Naomi is in fact the main character of the story, and that Ruth and Boaz are the supporting act. Because after all, the story begins with Naomi and it ends with Naomi. And the marriage between Ruth and Boaz is really a subplot in the greater story of God's loving kindness in Naomi's life. And so this really is the story of how an orphan-hearted widow learns to live as a beloved child of God. That's what this story really is. So come back with me. Let's go back 3,000 years to Iron Age 1. This is 1100 BC, give or take. We are after Moses, after Joshua, but before the days of the king. This is the time of the judges. You'll remember Gideon was in this era as well, a little earlier. And Judges 21:25 famously says, "In those days, there was no king in Israel. Everyone did what was right in his own eyes." And so this is that time period. So grab your Bibles. We're going to be in the book of Ruth this morning. We're going to look at the entirety of the book. Joshua, Judges, then Ruth in your Old Testament, okay? We're going to pay particular attention to Naomi's character development, the story arc of her character this morning. So we're going to see Naomi bitter, Naomi bent, and Naomi blessed, okay? Bitter, bent, and blessed. That's our plan for this morning. Would you bow your heads? Let's seek the Lord's face as we begin. Father, this world is full of hard things, tragedies and pain and sorrow and heartache, things we wish we could go back and undo. And when the bad things happen in life, we need to know that you are king over even these things, that in all the tears and all the hardship, you are working a beautiful redemptive story, that we can trust you in our pain, that you know how we feel, and you care enough to bring redemption and satisfaction to our stories. So, Father, we bring our aching hearts to you and ask that you would be our Father today. We pray this in Jesus' name. Amen. Amen. All right, Naomi bitter. Naomi bitter. Ruth chapter 1, verse 1. "In the days when the judges ruled, there was a famine in the land, and a man of Bethlehem in Judea went to sojourn in the country of Moab, he and his wife and his two sons. The name of the man was Elimelech, and the name of his wife Naomi, and the names of his two sons were Mahlon and Chilion. They were Ephratites from Bethlehem in Judah, and they went to the country of Moab and remained there." Pause for a second. This story begins with a famine, which is more than just an agricultural remark of what's going on. It's a theological statement. What do I mean? Well, in the covenant that God had given with his people Israel, in Deuteronomy 28, Leviticus 26, for example, it was very clear that if Israel was faithful to God, if they were obedient to him and worshiped him alone, they would have rain and their crops would flourish and the harvest would be plentiful. But if they disobeyed, if they were disloyal to God, they would find there was a drought or pestilence or an invasion or a famine would take place. In other words, this famine is supposed to act like a warning light on the dashboard of Israel's, vehicle. Like, it's supposed to flash up and they're supposed to go, "Oh no, there's a famine. We must have been disobeying God. We must return to him, repent, come home, that we might be forgiven and the days of refreshing would come." So this is the arrangement. But is that what Elimelech and Naomi and the two boys do? Do they repent and turn home to God? No, no, no. What do? They hightail it off to Moab. Now, Moab is the land of Chemosh, the horned destroyer god that was worshipped by the Moabites.
who were at this time the on-again, off-again oppressed.

0: oppressors of Israel. And Elimelech's name means, my God is king, but tragically, he has no confidence in the forgiveness, mercy, and loving kindness of God. And he decides he's better off for him and his family to go fend for themselves in another land. Now, they may have intended to only have a brief journey in Moab, but sojourning, you see, becomes remaining, and remaining became dwelling, and dwelling became residing, and in the end, they were there for over a decade. And it is there that tragedy strikes this family. Verse 3, but Elimelech, the husband of Naomi, died, and she was left with her two sons. And these took Moabite wives, and the name of the one was Orpah, and the name of the other Ruth. They lived there about 10 years, and both Mahlon and Chilion died, so that the woman was left without her two sons and her husband. Now, in this agrarian, patriarchal, ancient Near Eastern world, this is utterly devastating. Naomi has no life insurance. There's no social security. There's no legal recourse for her. Because she has no male heir, there is no inheritance rights to the family anymore. There's no social safety net. And without a husband, without a son, without any male heir, her world is utterly falling apart. She's about to fall through the cracks of the ancient world. Verse 6, then she arose with her daughters-in-law to return from the country of Moab, for she had heard in the fields of Moab that the Lord had visited his people and given them food. So figuring that this experiment in Moab has utterly failed, Naomi hears that the Lord is providing for other people back home. And she figures maybe she can get some scraps from the table to survive. But as she heads out, she decides, she starts to think better of bringing her Moabite daughters-in-law with her back to Israel, because they're young enough to remarry and they could have their own families and hope, and maybe they can sort of rescue themselves if they stay in Moab. And so Naomi figures she's only a liability to them and their future happiness. Look at verse 13. No, my daughters, Naomi said, for it is exceedingly bitter to me for your sake that the hand of the Lord has gone out against me. The name Naomi in Hebrew means pleasant, pleasant. But there's nothing pleasant in these words. It's all bitter despair, you see. The hand of the Lord has gone out against me. I've been hopelessly cursed by God. That's what she's saying. Orpah and Ruth, you deserve happiness in life. And if you want to be happy, get as far away from me as you can. I'm only going to bring bitterness and ruin to you. You see, Naomi is just collapsing into the depths of despair here. She's isolating. You see that? She's pushing people away. She's shutting down emotionally. She's closing off relationships. And she's giving up spiritually. Orpah, Ruth, if I can't trust God with my own life, how can I ask you to trust him with yours? So Orpah heads back home, but Ruth clings to Naomi. Verse 15, and Naomi said, see, your sister-in-law has gone back to her people and to her gods. Return after your sister-in-law. But Ruth said, and this is one of the most beautiful statements in all the Bible, do not urge me to leave you or return from following you. For where you go, I will go. And where you lodge, I will lodge. Your people shall be my people, and your God, my God. And where you die, I will die, and there I will be buried. May the Lord do so to me, and more also, if anything but death parts me from you. And when Naomi saw that she was determined to go with her, she said no more. Do you realize what Ruth is doing here? She's refusing to let Naomi isolate, isn't she? She's saying, look, your life may be full of bitterness and sorrow, but I'm not giving up on you. I'm going with you. I'll be with you to the very end. And Ruth is also throwing herself on the mercies of God, isn't she? Somehow, in spite of all of this family's disobedience, Ruth has come to trust in the Lord God of Israel. And Ruth hopes in the Lord when Naomi can't. You see that? Verse 19. So the two of them went on until they came to Bethlehem. And when they came to Bethlehem, the whole town was stirred because of them. And the women said, "Is this Naomi?" And she said to them, "Do not call me Naomi. Call me Mara." Mara means bitter in Hebrew. "Call me bitter, for the Almighty has dealt very bitterly with me. I went away full, and the Lord has brought me back empty. Why call me Naomi when the Lord has testified against me and the Almighty has brought calamity upon me?" Her bitterness bursts like a boil. "Don't you dare call me Naomi. Call me Mara. I went away full and came back empty." Do you see the language of satisfaction there? Do you see it? And this bitter old woman is done trusting other people. "I loved my husband and he left me all alone. I cherished my sons and now they're gone. I thought I could count on God, but he betrayed me. He showed up like a witness for the opposing side and brought calamity in the court case upon my life. From now on, I'm trusting nobody but myself." Naomi is desperate for satisfaction, you see. But as her broken heart now gives up on people, including God, and turns instead to power, she's bitter and burnt. Everyone she's ever trusted has let her down, and from now on she's determined, "I'm going to trust nobody but myself. I'll take care of making sure I'm happy from now on. My own happiness will be in my own hands, and this way I'll never get hurt again." She's just collapsing. I'm reminded of C.S. Lewis when he writes in The Four Loves these words, "To love at all is to be vulnerable. Love anything and your heart will certainly be wrung and possibly broken. If you want to be sure of keeping it intact, you must give your heart to no one, not even an animal. Wrap it carefully around with hobbies and little luxuries and avoid all entanglements. Lock it up safe in the casket or coffin of your selfishness. But in that casket, safe, dark, motionless, airless, it will change. It will not be broken. It will become unbreakable, impenetrable, irredeemable." This is Naomi bitter. Now let's look at Naomi bent. They say it's darkest just before the dawn. And in chapter 2, the sun peeks over the horizon. Chapter 2, verse 1. Now Naomi had a relative of her husband's, a worthy man of the clan of Elimelech, whose name was Boaz. And Ruth the Moabite said to Naomi, "Let me go to the field and glean among the ears of grain after him in whose sight I find favor." And she said to her, "Go, my daughter." So she set out and went and gleaned in the field among the reapers. And she happened to come to the part of the field belonging to Boaz, who was of the clan of Elimelech. And behold, Boaz came from Bethlehem. And he said to the reapers, "The Lord be with you." And they answered, "The Lord bless you." And do you notice how the narrator is like winking at us all through this passage? One day, Ruth just happened to go out and glean, and she just happened to be in one of Boaz's fields, who just happened to be a close relative of Naomi's. And he just happens to be a Chayil Gabor in the Hebrew, a worthy man of valor, a real catch. And he just happens to be single. And it just so happens that Boaz shows up in that particular field at that particular time and just happens to notice Ruth. Verse 8, then Boaz said to Ruth, "Now listen, my daughter, do not go to glean in another field or leave this one, but keep close to my young women. Let your eyes be on the field that they are reaping and go after them. Have I not charged the young men not to touch you? And when you are thirsty, go to the vessels and drink what the young men have drawn. Then she fell on her face and bowed to the ground and said, why have I found favor in your eyes that you should take notice of me since I'm a foreigner? But Boaz answered her, all that you have done for your mother-in-law since the death of your husband has been fully told to me. And how you left your father and mother in your native land and came to a people that you did not know before. May the Lord repay you for what you have done, and a full reward be given you by the Lord, the God of Israel, under whose wings you have come to take refuge. Then she said, I have found favor in your eyes, my Lord, for you have comforted me and spoken kindly to your servant, though I'm not one of your servants. I mean, what a lucky break for Ruth, huh? I mean, her stars just magically aligned, didn't it? What an amazing series of coincidences. And of course, the narrator winks, right? This is no mere coincidence. Something more than happenstance is at work in all of these things. Somebody's hand is moving in the shadow. Somebody is working redemption, working all these things together for the good of Ruth and Naomi and Boaz. Someone is at work. And when Naomi sees Ruth return that evening with over 30 pounds of barley, she starts to take notice. Verse 19, and her mother-in-law said to her, where did you glean today? Where have you worked? Blessed is the man who took notice of you. So she told her mother-in-law with whom she had worked and said, the man with whom I worked today is Boaz. And Naomi said to her daughter-in-law, may he be blessed of the Lord, whose kindness has not forsaken the living or the dead. Naomi also said to her, this man is a close relative of ours, one of our redeemers. Naomi can't contain herself. Boaz, are you kidding me? Boaz, our close relative, one of our redeemers. Now, at this point, we need to pause for some historical background. Because the word for redeemer here in Hebrew is goel. Can you say that? Goel? Goel. The goel was the key player in the ancient Israelite practice of what was called levirate marriage. Levirate marriage is really weird to us, but it was a social security net to protect widows like Naomi and Ruth. If a woman's husband died without providing a male heir, the deceased man's unmarried brother was required to marry his brother's wife, the dead brother's wife, and father an heir to carry on the deceased brother's name and to inherit the family property. It's really weird to us, but it was a kind of grace, a kind of protection in the ancient world, a social security net. And the brother who did this noble act was called the redeemer, the goel. And if there was no brother available to do this, other relatives could volunteer, but they weren't required. Now, at the mention of Boaz's name, and in seeing the bountiful generosity of his kindness toward Ruth, Naomi begins to wonder, maybe Boaz could be the answer to all of our troubles. If Boaz were to fall in love with Ruth and they were to have a male baby, if he was to act as the goel, our whole family line would be saved. We'd have a hope and a future. It would change everything. Naomi catches a line of sight to the redemption of God. You see that? Now, Ruth has another thought on her mind. In verse 21, Ruth the Moabite says back to Naomi, beside, he said to me, you shall keep close by my young men until they have finished all my harvest. Now, you say, okay, go back to verse 8. Is that what Boaz told her? Keep close to my young men? That's not what he said. In verse 8, he said, keep close to my young women. But Ruth sees the boys. Okay? And Ruth is like, maybe one of these strapping young farmers will fall in love with me and I could get married again. She sees redemption of a different kind. But Naomi's not interested in that. Because if Ruth just marries some old guy, the redemption doesn't happen. It has to be a goel. It has to be a close relative who can father an heir in Elimelech's name. He's the only eligible one as far as Naomi is concerned. So in verse 22, Naomi said to Ruth, her daughter-in-law, "It is good, my daughter, that you go out with his young women, lest in another field you be assaulted." Stick with the young ladies, Ruth. I have something in mind. Such a mother-in-law, right? So day after day, month after month, week after week, all of this, Ruth goes back to Boaz's fields. Approximately 2 months go by, and Boaz, who has been generous and kind, hasn't made a move yet. And Naomi starts to get nervous. She has a line of sight to the redemption of God, and yet everything seems to have stalled out. And yet God has been lining up all these coincidences, but Naomi figures nothing's happened. Maybe God's fallen down on the job. Maybe he needs a little nudge. So Naomi decides to take matters into her own hands. She's got to hurry things along, you know. Chapter 3, verse 1. Then Naomi, her mother-in-law, said to her, "My daughter, should I not seek rest for you, that it may be well with you? Is not Boaz our relative whose young women you were with? See, he is winnowing barley tonight at the threshing floor. Wash, therefore, anoint yourself, put on a cloak, and go down to the threshing floor. But do not make yourself known to the man until he has finished eating and drinking. But when he lies down, observe the place where he lies, then go and uncover his feet and lie down, and he'll tell you what to do." And she replied, "All that you say, I will do." So Naomi is playing matchmaker here. You see this. She's done waiting. She's taking control of the situation. She's taking matters into her own hands. She's putting her thumb on the scale. She's trying to manipulate the outcomes. And Naomi, friends, is grasping for satisfaction through power. Do you see that? She's trying to get her happiness on her own, through her own power, her own control. Instead of waiting on God or Boaz or Ruth, for that matter, instead of waiting on God's redemption, Naomi is trying to power her way to the happy ending she desperately wants. She's manipulating to get her own needs met. Her orphan heart is bent on caring for itself. This has become her default settings. And even though she's seen a bit of the mercy of God coming her way, she can't help but fall back on her default settings. She's been bent. She's bitter, bent. And now let's look at her blessed. Naomi blessed. Ruth does what Naomi says. She adorns herself like a bride on her wedding night, surprises Boaz at the threshing floor in the middle of the night. And in verse 9, Boaz says, "Who are you?" And she answers, "I am Ruth, your servant. Spread your wings over your servant, for you are a redeemer." Goel, you're a Goel. And he said, "May you be blessed by the Lord, my daughter. You have made this last kindness greater than the first, in that you have not gone after young men, whether rich or poor. And now, my daughter, do not fear. I will do for you all that you ask, for all my fellow townsmen know that you are a worthy woman. And now it is true that I am a redeemer, and yet there is a redeemer nearer than I. Remain tonight, and in the morning, if he will redeem you, good, let him do it. But if he's not willing to redeem you, then as the Lord lives, I will redeem you. Now lie down until morning." As soon as Boaz notices Ruth is there, Ruth says, "Marry me. Spread your wings over me. Redeem me. Redeem Naomi. You're a Goel." And Boaz knows exactly what she's asking for. She's asking not just for marriage, but to father an heir in the line of Elimelech, to serve as the Goel who will redeem Naomi's future. And Boaz says, "Do not fear. I'll do everything you ask, for you are a chayil isha, worthy woman of valor." He's a chayil gabor. She's a chayil isha. It's a match made on the threshing floor, right? And yet, he says, there is a redeemer nearer than I. Another relative with the first right of refusal. Can you imagine? Ruth has no idea who this guy is. Can you imagine how much her heart must have sank? I mean, here she is. She put herself out there. She asked for her dearest wish for her and Naomi. And just when all the dreams are about to come true, there's some other guy in the way who's got like next of kin priority? What is she, a piece of property? So in the morning, Ruth has to head home, bewildered, her whole future up in the air. Verse 16, and when she came to her mother-in-law, she said, "How did you fare, my daughter?" Mother-in-law wants a report, and she told her all that the man had done for her. And in verse 18, Naomi says, "Wait, my daughter, until you learn how the matter turns out, for the man won't rest, but will settle the matter today." But here's the point. Both Ruth and Naomi are forced to wait, aren't they? This is out of their control. They have to wait on the outcome. They have to wait on Boaz. They have to wait on the Lord. And Naomi, who's been playing matchmaker and trying to take control of the situation, put matters in her own hands, trying to manipulate the outcomes, all of a sudden Naomi can't power her way to the happy ending she wants. She has to learn to be still and know that I am God. She has to be still and discover that God will fight for her. She has to be still and realize that the Lord is on her side. In this moment, Naomi has to learn to wait. Wait on God. To be open-handed. To surrender. To yield. To rest. To trust. And Naomi is learning that when everything is beyond her control, everything actually safely rests in God's loving hands. That he is faithful and true, that his steadfast love never fails, and that he intends more good for her than she could ever ask or imagine. Naomi is learning to trust an unknown future to an all-knowing God, to let go of outcomes and hold fast to him. Chapter 4, verse 1. Now Boaz had gone up to the gate and sat down. And there, behold, the Redeemer of whom Boaz had spoke came by. Wink, wink, right? God's got this. So Boaz said, "Turn aside, friend, sit down here." And he turned aside and sat down. And he took 10 men of the elders of the city and said, "Sit down here." So they sat down. And then he said to the Redeemer, "Naomi, who has come back from the country of Moab, is selling the parcel of land that belonged to our relative Elimelech. So I thought I would tell you of it and say, buy it in the presence of those sitting here and in the presence of the elders of my people. And if you will redeem it, redeem it. But if you will not, tell me that I may know, for there's no one besides you to redeem it, and then I come after you." Then he said, I will redeem it. Now this is very clever on Boaz's part. He's fallen in love with Ruth and he doesn't want to let her go. And so he's playing his cards strategically. He presents this as a land transaction only. He holds back the little bit about Ruth being married and raising up an heir and in Elimelech's line. He holds that out. The difference this makes, whether Ruth is part of the equation or not, is huge. It turns what looks like at first a lucrative land acquisition into what is a deeply selfless and costly act. Because if Ruth is in the picture and has a male heir, then all this land never becomes a part of these guys' estate. It is part of Elimelech's family inheritance forever, which is why this guy makes a quick about turn so rapidly. In verse 4, he says, "I will redeem it." And then in verse 5, Boaz says, "The day you buy the field from the hand of Naomi, you also acquire Ruth, the Moabite, the widow of the dead, in order to perpetuate the name of the dead in his inheritance." And the Redeemer said, verse 6, "I cannot redeem it for myself, lest I impair my own inheritance. Take my right of redemption yourself, for I cannot redeem it." So instead of a land acquisition, this becomes a costly act of service for Naomi and her family. And this guy finds the price of redemption far too high, but not Boaz. Verse 9, "Then Boaz said to the elders and the people, 'You are witnesses this day that I have bought from the hand of Naomi all that belonged to Elimelech and all that belonged to Chilion and Mahlon, So also Ruth the Moabite, the widow of Mahlon, I have brought to be my wife to perpetuate the name of the dead in his inheritance, that the name of the dead may not be cut off from among his brothers and from the gate of his native place. You are witnesses this day. And in this statement, Boaz pledges himself to be the Goel, the redeemer of Naomi's family line. And so verse 13, Boaz took Ruth and she became his wife and he went into her and the Lord gave her conception and she bore a son. And there he is, the male heir raised up in Elimelech's and Mahlon's stead to carry on the name of the family in Israel. Now, verse 14, then the women said to Naomi, blessed be the Lord who has not left you this day without a redeemer. Okay, just pause for a moment. Blessed be the Lord who's not left you without a redeemer. Who's the redeemer? All the way along, who's been the redeemer? Boaz, right? Not anymore. It shifts. Who's the Goel? May his name be renowned in Israel. He shall be to you a restorer of life and a nourisher of your old age. For your daughter-in-law who loves you, who is more to you than seven sons, has given birth to him. The Goel is the little boy, the son, the heir, the redeemer of the line of Elimelech. Then verse 16, Naomi took the child and laid him on her lap and became his nurse. And the women of the neighborhood gave him a name, saying, a son has been born to Naomi. This is Naomi's story. They named him Obed. He was the father of Jesse, the father of David. And so at the end of the book, all we have here, this is a beautiful picture, isn't it? So here you have Naomi. Just imagine her, all sort of weathered and wrinkled, sort of beaten down by the griefs of life, all of her sorrows etched into her face with years of grief. And she's holding this brand new baby boy with soft, tender skin who's sleeping in her lap. And Naomi smiles. The sweet, broad smile as her heart beats with love and hope and warmth. In chapter 1, she said, don't call me Naomi. Don't call me pleasant. Call me Mara, bitter. I've come back empty-handed. But she's empty-handed no more. In her arms lies her Redeemer, her Goel, the restorer of her life. And Naomi is home. She's back. A son has been born to Naomi. And friends, this grace Naomi was powerless to grasp for. You see that? This gift was beyond her control. This glory came as she waited upon the Lord. And Naomi receives satisfaction as she learns to trust the loving kindness of her God. Naomi receives satisfaction as she learns to trust the loving kindness of her God. In God's time, in God's way, he brought redemption to Naomi as she learned to trust him as her father in childlike faith. And not only did God redeem Naomi's story, bringing surprising joy and fulfillment to her life, God redeemed Israel. He brought out of Obed's line King David. Remember, this is the time of the judges. There is no king in Israel. Well, now there's a king in Israel because of the redeeming work of God. And not only that, from David's line, from Obed's line, David's line, all the way down, 1,100 years later, God would redeem the world in bringing his own incarnate son, Jesus Christ, into the world 1,100 years later. The Redeemer who would lay down his own life at great cost to himself to raise up an inheritance that would never be lost, that we had forfeited. He would make us alive again so that our name might never be forgotten among the people of God. Friends, by his grace, God was working in all of these things to bring a happy ending, not just to Ruth and Boaz and Naomi, but also to Israel and the entire world. And it happened as Naomi learned to let go of her orphan-hearted control impulses and trust in the grace of her heavenly Father, who was always for her and never against her. Because, friends, real satisfaction comes by the grace of our Father. Amen? Real satisfaction comes by the grace of our Father. Friends, the happiness our soul longs for can never be ours through power and control. It just slips through our fingers whenever we hold on tight. But, friends, our Father loves to give good gifts to his children. As Jesus says, "Fear not, little flock, for it is your Father's good pleasure to give you the kingdom. Ask, and it shall be given. Seek, and you shall find. Knock, and the door shall be opened to you. For he who did not spare his own Son, but graciously gave him up for us all, how will he not also, along with Jesus, graciously give us all things?" Friends, real satisfaction comes from the grace of our Father. There is glory for God's children on the horizon. God is faithful and will keep his promises always. Even through the cross, there is resurrection. This is the Redeemer, our Goel, our great God, and we can trust him. Amen? To be still and know that I am God. Would you pray with me? Father, we all want to be happy. And this broken world rips the heart out of us. Help us to trust that you are redeeming even all the hard things. That there is not a tear, not a sorrow, not a cross that you cannot redeem, that will not in the end be shrouded in glory and goodness and redemption, because you are sovereign over our stories, over our lives. And so, Father, help us to let go of all that we hold on to, of our orphan-hearted, rigid control, and trust you in childlike faith, because you are a good Father. You are our Redeemer, our Goel, and our soon and coming King. You will wipe away every tear from our eyes. There will be no more death or mourning or crying or pain, for all things will be made new, and the dwelling of God will one day be once again with your people. We look forward to that day. We long for it. In Jesus' name, amen. For our benediction today, I just want to read these beautiful words from Psalm 107, verses 4 to 9. This is not just Naomi's story, it's our story as well, these verses. "Some wandered in desert wastes, finding no way to a city to dwell in. Hungry and thirsty, their soul fainted within them. Then they cried to the Lord in their trouble, and he delivered them from their distress. He led them by a straight way until they reached a city to dwell in. Let them thank the Lord for his steadfast love, for his wondrous works to the children of men, for he satisfies the longing soul, and the hungry soul he fills with good things." Friends, we have so much more reason to rejoice, because God has sent us even his Son, Jesus Christ, who died in our place and for our sake, so that we could come home to God and be his children forever, which means that we are loved more than we know. And so now, friends, let's go and be the church. Have a great Sunday.
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1: This is the Alaska Department of Fish and Game and King Salmon with an announcement for permit holders in the Naknek, Kwajak, and Ugashik districts. The time is 9 a.m. and the date is Friday, May 29th, 2026. In the Naknek Kwajak District, the Naknek section will open to drift gillnet gear, and the Naknek Kwajak District will open to set gillnet gear on a weekly schedule from 9 a.m. Monday to 9 a.m. Friday, beginning at 9 a.m. on Monday, June 1st, and ending at 9 a.m. on Wednesday, June 24th. From June 24th until July 17th, fishing periods will be based on sockeye salmon escapements, abundance in the district, and gear group harvest percentages. In the Ugashik District, commercial fishing will be open from 9 a.m. Monday until 9 a.m. Friday, beginning at 9 a.m. Monday, June 1st, and ending at 9 a.m. on Wednesday, June 24th. Additional opportunity will be based on escapement and in-season indicators of abundance. Walrus are not currently hauled out at Cape Craig. The season will begin with a full district in place. If they return, the department will adjust the north boundary line to the same position used in previous seasons. Subsistence fishing in the Ugashik District will be open from 9 a.m. Monday, June 1st, until 9 a.m. Wednesday, June 24th. All Bristol Bay commercial permit holders are reminded that per regulation, any and all Chinook and Coho salmon kept but not sold must be reported on an ADF&G fish ticket at the time of landing. The department advises all permit holders to stand by daily on VHF 07 at the regularly scheduled times of 9 a.m., 12 noon, 3 p.m., 6 p.m., and 8 p.m. for potential announcements. This has been the Alaska Department of Fish and Game and King Salmon.
2: This is the Alaska Department of Fish and Game in Dillingham with an announcement regarding commercial fishing in the Nishigak District. This is Westside Salmon Announcement Number 5, issued Thursday, June 18th at 9 a.m. The Nishigak River King Salmon Escapement was 481 yesterday for a cumulative of 3,713. The Sockeye Salmon Escapement was 5,525 yesterday for a cumulative of 26,350. The Wood River Sockeye Salmon Daily Escapement was 1,098 yesterday, our first day counts. Commercial fishing with set gill nets in the Agushik section of the Nishigak District will close as scheduled at 6:30 p.m. Thursday, June 18. Commercial fishing with set gill nets only in the Agushik section only will be allowed from 4 a.m. until 7 p.m. Friday, June 19, from 5 a.m. until 8 p.m. Saturday, June 20th, from 6 a.m. until 9 p.m., Sunday, June 21st, and from 6:30 a.m. until 9:30 p.m., Monday, June 22nd. This has been the Alaska Department of Fish and Game in Dillingham.
1: This is the Alaska Department of Fish and Game in King Salmon with an update for permit holders in the Igigik District. The time is 9 a.m., and the date is Sunday, June 21st. Total escapement past the Igigik Tower Project through 6 a.m. this morning is 19,000 sockeye salmon. The estimated harvest on June 20th was 96,000 fish for a total of 135,000 for the season. Igigik District fishermen should stand by at 9 a.m. Monday, June 22nd for the next possible announcement. This has been the Alaska Department of Fish and Game and King Salmon.
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5: These mosquitoes are driving me crazy.
6: Patience, Mark. They become like a cloud before a storm. Listen to that thunder. The storm isn't far off. At least it'll drive the mosquitoes away. How are you doing, Brother Paul?
7: We'll be in Perga soon, and I can rest.
6: Perhaps we'd better rest a week or two before making another journey. And you're not well at all. Watch it. Here, I'll brace you up.
7: Thanks, Barnabas. We have just one more pass to go through. I'll make it. Listen.
5: What's wrong?
7: A rumbling sound. Far away up in the mountains. Above the ravine.
6: I hear it too.
7: Quick. Quick, up that cliff. We have to get out of this ravine fast. A flash flood is coming.
5: A flash flood? It can't be.
7: We have only seconds. Here, help me, Barnabas.
6: The rain's made the rocks very slippery.
7: We must get up that cliff.
6: Mark, get under his other arm. There. Up we go.
5: I'm slipping.
6: Look, the flood's coming down upon us. Hurry.
7: Yes, hurry.
8: Hello, everyone, and welcome. I'm Aunt Carol.
9: And I'm Uncle Dan. We're glad to be with you again.
8: As you heard from our preview, we have another exciting story from the time of the early Christian church for you.
9: It was a time when most of the world had not yet heard about Jesus. To take the message far and wide, adventuresome and brave missionaries journeyed to many different places, often suffering great hardships.
8: Today's story takes place in Asia Minor, or what is now known as Turkey. It's a wild, mountainous region with towns scattered among valleys and along the coast. Paul had lived most of his life in Tarsus, at the southeastern corner of Turkey, so that's where he wanted to begin his missionary journeys.
9: It sounds like it was very rugged country that didn't make for comfortable travel, to say the least.
8: Mm-hmm.
9: It's amazing that Paul accomplished all that traveling and preaching.
8: I believe he was able to do it because of his great love for the Lord. He relied on Christ's promise, "My grace is sufficient for you, for my power is made perfect in weakness."
9: It's a good thing because Paul faced many dangers in his travels.
8: That's true, Uncle Dan. So let's join him now in our story, Adventures in Stormy Mountains.
6: Almighty God, give us strength to escape this flood.
5: Just a little more, Uncle Barnabas.
7: Careful, men. Don't slip now.
6: There. We're at the top.
5: We made it.
7: Praise be to God.
6: Look at those rocks and trees. The flood is carrying down the ravine.
5: We wouldn't have stood a chance. We should never have come this way in the first place.
6: Paul, you're shivering. Here, take my cloak. It's a little wet, but it'll protect you.
7: Thank you, Brother Barnabas.
6: We'd better get you to shelter.
7: There's a trail going above the river. We can take that back to Perga.
6: The storm's dying down, too. Come, Mark, let's get Paul to shelter.
10: As summer drew near, the coastal town of Perga became hot and steamy. The marshes nearby produced mosquitoes and gnats without limit.
6: Well, Mark, it's time to pack up again. Paul wants to go over the Taurus Mountains and to the cities of the upper plain.
5: That's even worse than here. Doesn't he realize the dangers? Robbers in the passes? Snowstorms in the mountains?
6: I'm sure he does.
5: There are runaway slaves, too, who make their living with the knife. There are some armed Roman patrols, but not enough to stop all of them. No one in his right mind would travel those roads unless he's well protected.
6: You must remember, Mark, that Paul has a special mission from the
5: and
6: Lord.
5: The trails are slippery and the cliffs steep. They say the snow in the mountains is melting fast and the rivers are treacherous.
6: Mark, I don't think any of those dangers would persuade Paul to change his mind. Besides, we can't stay here much longer with the heat of summer coming. Already families in Perga are packing to go to their summer homes in the mountains.
5: Then let's return to Jerusalem. There are many in Israel who need to hear the good news.
7: What's that, Mark? Return to Jerusalem?
6: Mark thinks we should return to Antioch in Syria, or Jerusalem.
7: In a few days we leave for Antioch and Pisidia over the mountains.
5: But that's over 100 miles away, over rough, rocky roads.
7: The Lord will guide us as he has done in the past.
5: It's a foolish plan. We're going to die before we get there. I'm going back to Jerusalem.
6: Stick with us, Mark. We need you. We need your personal memories of Jesus and your able pen. Remember the miracles on Cyprus?
7: Yes.
6: The Lord will take care of us.
7: A soldier of the cross can endure any hardship, Mark. The cities to the north are on the great trade routes. From there, our message can go to dozens of countries. But if you're afraid, you may go back. I can't stop you.
5: I have to go back to Jerusalem on the next ship.
6: Mark, don't leave us.
5: I'm going to pack my things.
7: No man, having put his hand to the plow and looking back, is fit to be a missionary for the Lord.
6: We must be patient with him, Paul. He's just a young man.
7: You're too easy on him because he's your relative.
6: I still believe he'll become a great missionary.
7: But not with me. Now we'd better prepare to leave in a few days.
6: All right. I'm going to miss Mark.
10: Mark caught a ship and left for Jerusalem. A little later, Paul and Barnabas prepared to go into the mountains. Many of the families of Perga were also leaving for the mountains, taking their cattle with them to the summer pastures.
6: I've arranged for us to go with that caravan to the mountain pastures. There, perhaps we can join a merchant caravan going to Antioch.
7: Oh, very good. That'll make it a more pleasant journey.
6: And safer.
7: Yes.
6: That's the signal for the caravan to start.
7: Ah, just look at those peaks. So refreshing. I can hardly wait to get there.
11: Hee-yah! Hee-yah! Let's go! Let's go!
10: The caravan left the city behind and slowly made its way up out of the valley. Within a few days, they were in the forests of oaks and firs. When they came to green meadows, some of the travelers left the caravan for their summer homes, often only small houses made from clay, rocks, and branches. Further into the mountains, they came to waterfalls and rushing streams. They crossed on wobbling rope and stick bridges. Several times they had to wade through icy streams. There were days when the journey was pleasant, with a multitude of birds filling the forests of cedars, junipers, and cypresses with song, and the bees flitting from jasmine to laurel to violets. There were also days when the icy wind whistled through the mountain passes. The travelers clutched their sheepskin coats tight to their necks and kept plodding onward. At night, the travelers built large fires and huddled close to the warmth, wrapping themselves in wool blankets or sheepskins.
6: Oh, it's good to have this blazing fire.
7: Oh, I'm sure it'll be freezing tonight, so we better make sure we have enough wood to last us. Here, Barnabas, have some cheese and bread.
6: Mmm, a meal fit for a king.
11: I'm crawling in. We'll have to be up before the sun.
6: I hope we come to a bigger caravan tomorrow. Mm-hmm. Ours is down to just a few families and merchants, not safe enough. Paul? Paul, are you asleep already?
10: After 5 or 6 days in the mountains, the missionaries emerged on the central plain and into the province of Galatia. The road became more crowded as caravans headed for Antioch of Pisidia and other towns. For several days, Paul and Barnabas walked north beside a beautiful lake, where hundreds of storks and cranes waded in the clear water and hunted fish in the marshes. North of the lake, at the foot of the mountains, they came to Antioch of Pisidia, also called Antioch of the Hills.
7: Oh, we're here, Barnabas. We made it.
6: I don't know how, Paul.
7: I couldn't have done it without your help and the Lord's.
6: Tell me about this Antioch.
7: Well, it's very much a Greek city. But the Romans have an outpost here.
6: This Antioch.
7: Well, that's very much a Greek city.

0: I wonder who they are.
1: They're not true Israelites.
0: They sit in the seats of the rabbis.
2: Perhaps they're from Jerusalem.
3: It's too early for them to collect the temple tax.
0: Hush! Here comes our Hassan.
4: Brothers, welcome to our humble synagogue. Where are you from?
5: I am Barnabas of Cyprus and Jerusalem, and this is Rabbi Paul of Tarsus, who has studied under the famous Gamaliel in Jerusalem, and for a time was a member of the council.
2: Rabbis from Jerusalem?
1: Studied under the great Gamaliel?
3: Something of great importance must bring them here.
4: Brothers, we are honored. If you wish to say something to the people, you may do so now.
6: Well, I thank you for the privilege. I see also that you have many God-fearers here.
4: Yes, many of the Gentiles in Antioch have come to know the true God.
6: Very good. I'll begin. Men of Israel and all others here who reverence God, the God of this nation Israel chose our ancestors and honored them in Egypt by gloriously leading them out of their slavery. And he nursed them through 40 years of wandering around in the wilderness. Then he destroyed 7 nations in Canaan and gave Israel their land as an inheritance.
7: Paul related the story of Israel and then brought it around to Jesus.
6: It is one of King David's descendants, Jesus, who is God's Savior of Israel.
0: Jesus of Nazareth?
2: That can't be.
8: He died on the cross.
2: Jesus of Jerusalem said he was an imposter.
6: But God brought Jesus back to life again. And he was seen many times during the next few days by the men who had accompanied him to Jerusalem from Galilee. These men have constantly testified to this in public places.
3: How can that be?
0: Tell us more.
8: It's just a story.
6: Brothers, listen. In this man Jesus, there's forgiveness of your sins. Everyone who trusts in him is freed from all guilt and declared righteous, something the Jewish law could never do.
2: No, that's blasphemy.
0: That Saul is a false messenger.
9: You mean the Gentiles don't have to become Jews to find God?
6: Brothers, yes. Be careful, brothers. Don't let the prophet's words apply to you when they said, "Look and perish, you despisers of truth, for I am doing something in your day." Something that you won't believe when you hear it announced.
4: The service is over. Go on home, everyone.
7: And when the Jews were gone out of the synagogue, the Gentiles besought that these words might be preached to them the next Sabbath.
0: Paul and Barnabas, come with us.
10: You must tell us more.
1: We want to hear the story from beginning to end.
0: Yes. Tell us. Seems to be true.
2: Tell us more.
7: Many of the God-fearers and some of the Jews followed Paul and Barnabas down the street, asking questions and intently listening to their answers. And many rejoiced in the good news of God's love. Throughout the week, Paul and Barnabas visited with many in shops and homes and told them about Jesus. But already, some of the Jewish leaders were becoming worried about Paul's message.
4: We must keep an eye on this Saul of Tarsus. He can take many people away from our traditions.
11: We'll watch him everywhere he goes.
12: And next Sabbath, we'll be prepared to challenge him.
4: Good.
11: Good.
4: We will protect our religion, even if we have to drive these two false rabbis out of town.
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14: 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I love the quiz sheets. They were so fun, and they taught me some stuff I didn't know. Your story hour has some neat stuff. He is my savior. He is in my heart today.
13: Ah, what a great letter, Aunt Carol.
14: Mm-hmm.
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14: Yes, we do. 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
14: Right. 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
2: Paul and Barnabas crossed the dangerous Taurus Mountains to go to the city of Antioch in Pisidia. There they preached in the Jewish synagogue and attracted many people, both Jews and non-Jews. Paul was invited to speak again the following Sabbath. When the day came, the synagogue was overflowing, with people crowding into doorways in the street. Cobblers, farmers, merchants, entertainers, priests, and people from all walks of life came to hear Paul's strange story of the Messiah who died and came back to life.
3: Hush! Paul's about to speak.
4: Quiet! I don't want to miss anything.
5: Brothers, I've come to tell you that Christ has made us free. By the help of the Holy Spirit, we can count on Christ's death to clear away our sins and make us right with God. Dear brothers, you've been given freedom. Not freedom to do wrong, but freedom to love and serve each other.
6: You are not a true follower of Abraham.
5: Brothers.
6: You do not speak of the law.
5: Brothers, you must listen to the words of the Messiah who lives. It was necessary that this good news from God should be given first to you Jews. But since you have rejected it and shown yourselves unworthy of eternal life, well, we will offer it to the Gentiles.
7: Thank you, Paul.
8: We listen to you. We believe you.
7: Yes, Paul.
5: This is as the Lord commanded when he said, I have made you a light to the Gentiles, to lead them from the farthest corners of the earth to my salvation.
7: Praise God.
9: We can now come to him.
10: You mean we don't have to become Jews first to know God?
5: Since Christ came, there's neither Jew nor Greek. Slave nor free man, for you are all one in Jesus Christ.
11: Away with you.
12: Get rid of him.
13: He is cursed with a demon. Don't let him darken our synagogue again.
2: The Gentiles cheered as Paul stepped off the platform and walked out. Crowds gathered around him in the square outside. They rejoiced in Paul's message and told it to their friends and family. But trouble was brewing. Some of the Jewish leaders in Antioch hated Paul for taking away so many people from their control. They laid a plot to get rid of the missionaries. First, they talked to some of the influential women in the city.
14: You are all God-fearing women in this city. You know how important it is for your families that we keep our Jewish religion pure.
15: That's right. There is only one God.
16: We must be firm in our religion.
14: How would you like it, however, if there were no restrictions? If the sons and daughters of slaves and pagans mingled with your sons and daughters, and everyone was equal.
16: Terrible. That's blasphemy.
15: It would destroy our religion.
16: It would wreck our families.
14: Well, that is what that false messenger from Jerusalem teaches. Saul says there is no difference between Jews and Gentiles. He is stirring up the pagans against God-fearing people like you. He will destroy what you hold so dear. He will destroy the peace of our city.
16: Well, we better do something. I'm going to tell my husband. He's mayor of the city.
15: I'll tell my husband, too, and my brothers. We'll get rid of these criminals.
2: Soon, an angry mob gathered outside of the meeting place of Paul and Barnabas.
17: There's a mob outside, Paul, and they're growing angry.
5: I have no fear.
18: But it's a mob of ruffians.
19: You better flee.
20: It isn't safe here any longer.
5: But we can't run like scared rabbits. We're messengers of the Lord Jesus.
21: There are many other cities that need your message, brothers. You've taught us well. We can take care of ourselves.
17: He's right, Paul. The Lord himself said, when you are persecuted in one city, flee to the next.
5: All right. All right, I hate to run. But I guess it's best. But we'll be back, brothers. We'll be back, for you are our sons in the Lord, and we love you.
2: Paul and Barnabas stepped outside. The angry mob surrounded them and shoved and pushed them through the streets of Antioch until they were out of town. The new believers tried their best to stop the mob from harming their beloved teachers, but they were powerless. Finally, the mob let the missionaries go.
9: There! You're out of our city now! Stay out!
11: Don't ever come back!
12: This time we won't be so gentle!
15: We won't have your kind in our city!
19: Now get going or we'll stone you!
22: Kicking off their sandals and slapping them together!
5: We have done our duty to tell you the good news. See to it, then. We are not guilty. The dust of our feet shall be a judgment against you and your city.
21: Away with you, Barnabas! We'll walk away with you and make sure none of the mob try to harm you. And it'll give us a few more hours to spend with you.
5: I'll never forget your care and love for me, brothers. We live by the Holy Spirit's power, so let us follow his leading in every part of our lives. I trust the Lord that you will grow and be strong in the faith.
2: Paul and Barnabas were on the road again. This time a military highway to the town of Iconium, about 3 or 4 days' journey by foot.
5: There it is, Barnabas, the city of Iconium, founded by Roman soldiers many years ago.
3: I'm glad to see it after all those dry roads we've been on. It looks so green.
5: A lot of gardens and vineyards.
3: Who's that running toward us? Oh. It looks like he knows us.
10: Oh, blessed be God. I've been watching for you too.
3: Blessed be God. And you are...
10: Onesiphorus of Iconium. I've heard from friends of the good news you bring. You must stay at my house while you're in Iconium. It is a humble place, but you'll be more comfortable there than at the inn.
3: That's very kind of you.
10: Yes. Then come with me. I also am a God-fearer, so I go to the synagogue. I hope you can bring us the reading and sermon this Sabbath.
5: I'm sure we can, unless the Hazan has been poisoned by some of the Jewish leaders in Antioch.
2: Paul and Barnabas stayed in Iconium for almost a year. More and more people came to their meetings. They could not meet in the synagogue for long, however, because the leaders would not allow it. But according to tradition, Onesiphorus' house became the first Christian church in Iconium. Friends, neighbors, slaves, and masters gathered there to hear the good news of Jesus.
5: In Christ, there is eternal life. Forgiveness of your sins, peace with yourself and with God. Christ Jesus died for our sins, just as God our Father planned, and rescued us from this evil world in which we live. All glory to God through all the ages of eternity.
23: Glory to God. Amen.
2: The message of hope brought joy to the listeners' hearts. Also, many miracles happened at the hands of Paul and Barnabas.
10: I've been healed.
16: I was crippled, but look at me. I can walk. I can run.
10: I can see. I was blind, but now I can see.
24: I can hear. I was deaf from birth, but now I can hear.
25: Jesus has healed me. Praise his name.
15: Praise the name of Jesus.
2: But there were some who did not like what they saw and heard. Instead, they were filled with hatred and jealousy.
26: We must stop the works of these two blasphemers, or else the whole city will turn to them, and where would our ancient traditions be then?
27: The more we try to stop them, the more people go to hear them. There must be some way to rid ourselves of these pests.
26: We've taken them before the city rulers, but they couldn't do anything. So what can we do?
27: There must be a way.
28: There is a way. We will stir up a mob. There are many idlers in the marketplace. We will demand that Paul and Barnabas be brought before the rulers.
26: But we've brought them before the rulers already, and they just let them go with a warning.
28: Ah, but before Paul and Barnabas can be brought before them, the mob will grow so angry that they will stone the two impostors.
27: Very good.
26: There's a good plan.
2: So, one day as Paul is speaking...
28: Let's stop these false teachers. They cause strife and division in our great city. They cause our citizens to follow some other king rather than Caesar. Bring them before the court. Try them for treason.
5: But we've done nothing wrong. Your city rulers have said so before.
28: But they want to see you again. Will you come with us quietly? They have ordered it.
10: Paul, don't go. There's a man here who told me of their plot. What? You'll never get a chance to get to the rulers. The mob will stone you on the way.
0: But then what should I do?
10: We can get you out of the city safely.
0: You mean flee? I can't run like a frightened dog. What will become of all the new believers here?
10: You must leave us in God's hands.
0: Very well. But by God's grace, we'll return.
2: So again, Paul and Barnabas fled from a mob, leaving Iconium for another city. But behind them, they left a strong group of believers, the first Christian church in that area. The good news of Jesus Christ was changing the hearts and lives of people in even remote places in the mountain cities of Asia Minor. For Paul and Barnabas, in those stormy mountains, there were many more adventures for Christ to come.
1: You know, one thing I admire about Paul's faith is that even during tough times, he was always thankful, always praising the Lord.

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4: 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See you again next time.

Hi, my name is Maggie. Thanks for joining us today here on KAKN Radio. A couple years ago, I had just graduated from college and had no idea what God had next for me. Now, my mom gave me a card that had Jeremiah 29:11 on it. It says, "For I know the plans I have for you, says the Lord. They are plans for good and not for evil, to give you a future and a hope." Inside the card, she wrote, "This is still true today. The Lord has a plan for you. He already knows how this will all work out. Trust Him with all your heart. He will be with you and guide you. Seek Him." This encouraged me greatly then, and in various times throughout the last couple of years. To echo her words, this is true for you today, wherever you are. God has a plan for you. Maybe this year brings uncertainty. Maybe you're in a time of transition like I was and have no idea how things will turn out. Let's trust God and seek Him together this year.

0: 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In Igigagik at 106.9 megahertz with 0.091 watts effective radiated power. 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
1: Good morning and welcome to the broadcast service of Dillingham Raven Church. My name is Pastor Simon, and we're thankful that God has led you to study the Bible with us this morning. According to the Business Insider, on January 10, 2003, then Sears CEO Eddie Lampert was seized by four men in the garage of his Connecticut office. His four kidnappers handcuffed him and held him in a Days Inn. During Lampert's captivity, his abductors reportedly spun a bizarre story that they were working at the behest of AutoZone executives. Lampert had previously taken a major stake in the auto parts company and even pushed for a director position. After negotiating a $5 million ransom, Lampert somehow convinced his abductors to free him, promising them to get the money. The top Sears executive then walked into the nearest police station. The four kidnappers were promptly arrested. Now, this is not the classic way of paying ransom for someone who is being kidnapped and enslaved. When a person is kidnapped, a ransom demand is made by the kidnappers and is paid for by the family and friends of the victim. God, through Isaiah, was teaching Israel that they could trust God to ransom and deliver them from their kidnappers and from their bondage. Let's pray. Oh, Heavenly Father, we come before you this morning and we praise you and thank you for the great love that you have shown us in Jesus Christ, that you have bought us from the kingdom of Satan, and you have translated, you have transferred us to the kingdom of Jesus Christ. Thank you, Father. Lord, as we go to your word this morning, teach us, guide us, show us your love, and show us how we can follow you in return. In your precious Son's name, Jesus Christ, we pray. Amen. I'd like you to turn with me this morning to Isaiah chapter 51, verse 1 through 2, where God spoke through Isaiah saying, "Listen to me, you who pursue righteousness, who seek the Lord. Look to the rock from which you were hewn, and to the quarry from which you were dug. Look to Abraham your father, and to Sarah who gave birth to you in pain. When he was but one, I called him. Then I blessed him and multiplied him." The first principle we can learn from this passage is that we are to trust God in his deliverance and in his ransom of us. God, through Isaiah, began in this passage by commanding his people, "Listen to me, you who pursue righteousness, who seek the Lord." When God says, "Listen to me," it's something extremely important that God is communicating to us. And thus, you and I, we are to listen and obey. Now, first of all, who is God addressing? God was speaking to those who are seeking God, those who are actively trying to find the Lord. The big question is, what was the truth that God was sharing with those who sought after him? In order to understand what God was saying in Isaiah chapter 51, verse 1 through 2, we need to look at the context in which these verses were written. In Isaiah 50, Isaiah contrasts the future servant, meaning the Christ, with a disobedient Israel. God was prophetically speaking to the Jews who were in captivity in Babylon about their mother, or about former Israel, the bride of the Lord. that due to Israel's infidelity against him, God wrote a certificate of divorce and sent Israel away from him. Not only would God divorce Israel in relationship to him, but God would sell Israel into captivity for their iniquities or their sins against God. In chapter 50, God was communicating to the next generation of Israel who were in captivity that they were not to follow in their mother's footsteps. God wanted to deliver and ransom his people. He wanted to forgive them, but no one answered God when he came. Thus God responded to Israel by saying in Isaiah chapter 50, verse 2, "Is my hand so short that it cannot ransom? Or I have no power to deliver. Behold, I dry up the sea with my rebuke, and I made the rivers a wilderness. Their fish stink for lack of water and die of thirst. I clothe the heaven with blackness and make sackcloth their covering." God was pleading for his people to come back to him so that he would ransom or buy them back and deliver his people from the slavery and kidnappers that took them. Even though God reminded his people of his power over the earth and the universe, they still did not believe him except a believing few. And thus God gave his people into captivity an example of obedience to God in the foretold servant or Messiah. The servant then declared to Israel what it meant to live in righteousness before God. Let's look at Isaiah 50, verse 10. "Who is among you that fears the Lord? That obeys his voice of his servant, that walks in darkness and has no light? Let him trust in the name of the Lord and rely upon his God." The servant was calling to those who were walking in the darkness of the world, who were seeking the Lord but couldn't spiritually see or be freed from the darkness of their sin. What was the servant's instruction? Please listen to this and never, ever forget it. Trust in the name of the Lord and rely on your God. This is the heart of life and the heart of the Bible right here, folks. Let's go back to Isaiah chapter 51, verse 1 through 2. The picture presented was of a huge blocks of stone that were cut out of a rock, mountain, or hill. Those stones then were constructed into castles and homes. This huge rock that the smaller building blocks were quarried from was an image that represented Abraham and Sarah as founders of Israel. God wanted his people to know that although Abraham and Sarah were the human stone quarry in which the nation of Israel was cut out of, God is the one who created that mountain quarry. God is the one cutting out the stones, and God is the one who built the nation of Israel. Abraham and the whole history and future of Israel was there because God took one man, Abraham, out of the pit of sin, who worshiped false gods, and God called him. God blessed Abraham, and God multiplied Abraham's offsprings into a nation. Abraham didn't have righteousness of his own. He was a man who sinned horribly, who twice lied about his wife Sarai being his sister and basically prostituted his wife to Pharaoh and Abimelech for profit and fear of his own life. It was all God's work on Abraham's behalf. But, and here's what Abraham did that set him apart. Abraham believed God, that God was going to take him, a 100-year-old man, and his 90-year-old wife, as impossible as it seemed, to make a nation from his son that they biologically could not have. Even though Canaan belonged to ruthless nations, Abraham also believed God's promise that all of Canaan would belong to his descendants. Because Abraham believed God, it was counted to Abraham as righteousness. And here is what God was saying to Israel in captivity, to those who were seeking God. If God could take a horrible sinner like Abraham and a barren and very old woman like Sarah and make them founders of God's nation, righteous before God, then God can forgive Israel and he can deliver and ransom them from Babylon. To those who sought after God, they were not to stop trusting the Lord and in what he is able to do. So what does this mean for us as Christians in today's world? We are not yet physically kidnapped from our homes and lands and subject to cruel slavery. Yet humanity and Adam and Eve, who had a close relationship with God, were kidnapped by Satan through lies, deception, and subjected to the slavery of sin of which we could not get ourselves out of. And at just the right time, Christ died for us, who were ungodly. With his blood, Christ paid the blood debt that we, you and I, and all human beings owed. Christ ransomed and bought us back from our slave master, and he set us free. Paul, in Romans chapter 8, verse 1 through 4, announced, "Therefore there is now no condemnation for those who are in Christ Jesus. For the law of spirit of life in Christ Jesus has set you free from the law of sin and death. For what the law could not do, weak as it was through the flesh, God did, sending his own Son in the likeness of sinful flesh. And as an offering for sin, he condemned sin in the flesh, so that the requirement of the law might be fulfilled in us, who do not walk according to the flesh, but according to the Spirit. Christ has ransomed us from Satan's prison, and Christ has set us free from sin's power. You may be here today or listening, and you may think that God can't set you free from your sin. But God's point was that if he could take people like Abraham and Sarah and make from them a chosen nation and make Abraham right before God, God can free you from your slavery to sin. But the only way to receive and live in the freedom that Christ died to give you is by trusting in the name of the Lord and relying on him. As Paul and Silas told the Philippian jailer and his household, believe in the Lord Jesus and you will be saved. If we have put our faith and trust in Christ, then we are saved from the wrath of God. We are ransomed from Satan, our kidnapper, and set free from the power and control of sin. Not only are we as Christians to trust in the name of the Lord and to rely upon our God, but we are to realize that joy and thanksgiving come as we wait on the future of the comfort of the Lord. Indeed, the Lord will comfort Zion. He will comfort all her waste places and her wilderness. He will make like Eden and her desert like garden of the Lord. Joy and gladness will be found in her, thanksgiving and the sound of melody. For almost 16 years that Abigail and I have lived here in Dillingham, we have seen a lot of death and loss of family members, friends, community members. God designed human beings so that when we lose someone we love, we grieve, we mourn over the ones we've lost. And this grieving process is healthy and important as long as it doesn't lead to unhealthy habits and thinking. God also designed us to be comforted in our grief. I have to say, people here at this church and in Dillingham do a wonderful job of comforting and consoling those who are grieving over a great loss. For those in this church and to those who are actively giving comfort to grieving families with singing and prayer, we have cards and words of encouragement from Scripture, who bring food to grieving households or who just go and be with them in their grief. Thank you. Your ministry is important and valuable, and it brings joy and thanksgiving to those who have lost loved ones. To those Christians elsewhere who are comforting people who are grieving, thank you, and please do not stop. Your ministry is essential for loving the body of Christ and spreading the witness of Jesus Christ to a dying world. And this concept of going and consoling and comforting someone in great grief was what the Lord through Isaiah was foretelling. Judah and all of Israel had experienced horrendous loss. Due to Israel's continued cheating against God, God brought in the Babylonians, who crushed the armies of Judah and literally destroyed the city of Jerusalem. The walls, the houses, the palaces, the temples were all gone. They were smashed. Then the Babylonians took a large portion of Jerusalem into captivity to Babylon, along with the king and his family. And for those captives in Babylon, they were placed into hard and cruel bondage. They were very far away from

Now, this comfort that that Isaiah prophesied about was partly fulfilled, in that much of Israel was restored, Jerusalem rebuilt, and prosperity came once again to the land. However, Israel sinned against God over and over and over again. They lost favor with God again and were occupied by yet another country. The ultimate fulfillment of what Isaiah's prophecy was looking forward to is when Christ returns and rules from Jerusalem. The reference to Eden makes Bible scholars believe that Isaiah was referring to when the curse of sin is broken. Isaiah, in Isaiah chapter 52, verse 7 through 9, proclaimed, "How lovely in the mountains are the feet of him who bring good news, who announces peace and brings good news of happiness, who announces salvation and says to Zion, 'Your God reigns.' Listen, your watchmen lift up their voices. They shout joyfully together, for they will see with their own eyes when the Lord restores Zion. Break forth. Shout joyfully together, you waste places of Jerusalem, for the Lord has comforted his people. He has redeemed Jerusalem." How do we apply this to us today? Maybe you are here or listening today and you are a believer in Christ and you are grieving over the loss of a loved one. The ultimate source of death was sin, and now in Christ, sin and death has been conquered. Death is no longer the end. And when we die in Christ, and our loved ones die in Christ, we will live forever with Christ along with our loved ones who have died before us. Maybe you are struggling financially due to lack of work or because the stock market has been going up and down lately. The truth is that if you are actively living by faith in Christ because of Christ's ransom of you, God will provide for you. And one day you will receive riches and glory in the next life beyond anything you can imagine now. As Peter exclaimed in 1 Peter chapter 5, verse 4, "And when the chief shepherd appears, you will receive an unfading crown of glory." Whatever trial you are in, whatever you have lost, know that this life is only temporary, and that we can have joy and sing to God with thanksgiving because we know that our God is returning and he will make all things new. Revelation chapter 21, verse 2 through 5 proclaimed, "And I saw the holy city, the new Jerusalem, coming down out of heaven from God, made ready as a bride adorned for her husband. And I heard a loud voice from the throne saying, 'Behold, the tabernacle of God is among men, and he will dwell among them, and they shall be his people. And God himself will be among them. And he," please listen to this, "and he will wipe away every tear from their eyes, and there will be no longer any death, no longer any mourning or crying or pain. The first things have passed away." And he who sits on the throne said, "Behold, I'm making all things new." So what is God teaching us today? The first truth we have learned was that since God was able to take Abraham and Sarah and make from them a chosen nation and make Abraham right before God, God could ransom and free Israel from Babylon. Christ Jesus, the servant Messiah, ultimately ransomed and freed from all their sins all who trust in the name of the Lord. In order to live free, we, you and I, are to continue relying on our God all of our lives. The second truth that we were taught is that God comforts his people with the promise that one day he will return and completely restore Israel. There'll be no more sin, no more pain, no more suffering, and no more death. And as we go through trials and suffering now, the hope of Christ's second coming and the glory that awaits us when Christ returns is a source of great comfort to us. The more we focus on these comforting truths, the more our joy will grow, and we will thank God with song as we go through all circumstances with him. Let's pray. Heavenly Father, we thank you. Thank you for your love. Thank you for ransoming us from Satan's darkness and his evil kingdom and bringing us into your light, to the light of your Son's kingdom, Jesus Christ. Thank you for making us new in you, that we now have the opportunity to live and dwell with you. But we're also, in so many ways, tired of this world. And we look forward to your coming kingdom. Thank you, Father. And if whoever is listening,

And if they are Christians, Lord, I pray that they will go out and share the gospel, that they will share the good news of Christ and what he's done on the cross, and that he will return. But for those who are listening, and maybe they have not put their faith and trust in you, may you bring them to know you, draw them to you, save them by faith or by your grace through faith in Jesus Christ alone. You are their God. Please show them that and use us all to love you and to serve you. In your precious Son's name, Jesus Christ, we pray. Amen. I'll leave you with this blessing from Psalm 67. May God be gracious to us and bless us and cause his face to shine upon us. Let your way be known on the earth and your salvation amongst all the nations. Amen. Have a wonderful Sunday. May the Lord bless you all.

0: Some people go to church to try to fill a void in their lives, but genuine Christian transformation requires more than a desire for the relief of unsatisfied longings. Today on Truth for Life Weekend, Alistair Begg examines an outcast woman's encounter with Jesus to learn what is truly necessary for lasting change to take place in someone's life.
1: We're now going to look at the encounter Jesus had with a woman who is in every sense at the other end of the spectrum from the religious Jew in chapter 3. She is on the social, moral, and religious line of things at the very opposite end from Nicodemus. It's good, actually, to keep these two chapters in view when you're thinking about the way in which Jesus deals with individuals. Chapter 3, if you like, in the story of the religious man, makes clear that no one can ever be so good that they do not require a savior. Some people think that God is going to grade on the curve, and they've looked around the rest of the people in the class, and they're prepared to take their shot on the basis of that. They're staggered to discover he is not going to grade on the curve, but he has set a very final standard in the person of his son. And then it becomes apparent that I could never be good enough. And that's what chapter 3 makes clear. Chapter 4, conversely, makes clear that you can never be so bad as to be beyond the saving bounds of Jesus. Which is really terrific good news, isn't it? I mean, there are some mechanisms for changing your life that demand a certain standard, a certain intellect, a certain capacity. And if you fit that framework, then the possibility of signing up and going on is there. However, if you don't meet those standards, then it's just nowhere for you at all. Whereas the comprehensive story of the gospel, verse 15 again of chapter 3, is that everyone who believes will have eternal life. Whether you are a religious person and orthodox and devout, or whether you are an irreligious person having made a hash of things and beginning to imagine that if there is salvation anywhere, it is a salvation that is presumably good for everybody else except you. And chapter 3 and chapter 4 tackle that. Samaritan woman meets Jewish man. Jewish man says, could I please have a drink? Very natural beginning, isn't it? Wonderfully straightforward. And also, just an expression of Jesus' need. This is not an opening gambit. This is not Jesus setting out a course in personal evangelism. Now, let me see. What should I say here? What? Let me think of a good beginning. No, he's thirsty. In fact, I've been reading this story again this morning, and I can't find anywhere where it says that Jesus actually got a drink of water in the whole process. Because it just goes question and answer all the way through. It makes me thirsty even thinking about it. He appeals to her sympathy. He seeks a favor from her. And in doing so, communication is established. The striking impact of the opening statement by Jesus is made clear in verse 9. The Samaritan woman, again, the emphasis, you see, Samaritan woman, not just the woman, Samaritan is important. The Samaritan woman said to him, you are a Jew, and I am a Samaritan woman. How can you ask me for a drink? And then parenthetically, an explanation. For Jews do not associate with Samaritans. Or if you're using an NIV and your eyesight is very good, you can look at the bottom of the page, and the alternative rendering of that translation is, for Jews do not use dishes Samaritans have used. Because of the complexities of the Pharisaical accretions to the Jewish law, there were all kinds of purity factors in the washing of hands and the washing of utensils and so on. And Jesus and his disciples were to fall foul of this on a number of occasions. But the very fact that Jesus addresses her in this way cuts across all those normal taboos and boundaries and causes her to ask this question. Jesus does not answer her question, you'll notice that. But instead, he supplies a second question. And in verse 10, he says, essentially, if you find that surprising, that I would ask you for a drink of water, being a Jew and a man and so on, if you find that surprising, then wait till you consider this thought. Then he says, if you knew the gift of God and who it is that asks you for a drink, you would have asked him, and he would have given you living water. He raises the conversation to a different level. She assumes herself to be in the position of providing what he needs. She's about to discover that she is actually the one in need of what this stranger is able to provide. She thinks she's in the position to provide what Jesus needs, only to discover that she is actually the one who needs what Jesus provides. Do you ever think when you come to an event like this that you might be doing what Jesus needs? That he sort of needs you to come here? He needs to know that he's liked. He needs to know there are a few people left in Cleveland that actually care about God or care about the Bible or care about Jesus. And that's sufficient motivation for you to come. And then you've come here and you've discovered that what you thought you came to provide for him has got nothing really to do with the subject at all. It's all about what he has come to provide for you. Now, your reaction may be very similar to the reaction of the lady. He says, if you'd asked me, if you'd asked this individual, he would have given you living water. And she said, verse 11, you've got nothing to draw with, and the well is deep. Where do you get the living water? Are you greater than our father Jacob? He gave us the well. He drank from it. And once again, Jesus sidesteps her question. He doesn't answer the question again. Why? Because it's not the issue. It's a red herring. I mean, it's not irrelevant. The questions are of interest. But he doesn't get into the Jewish-Samaritan debate. Nor does he get into the question of the historicity of Jacob and whether he is a greater person than Jacob. There will be time for that kind of conversation. But for now, he wants to address the issue. We're not going to discuss which well is the best well or whether Jacob's well has living water or anything else. Jesus answers verse 13, probably pointing to the well. Everyone who drinks this water will be thirsty again. But whoever drinks the water I give him will never thirst. Now think about that for just a moment. The woman's whole focus to this point is about water. The reason she's at the well is because the well has water. The reason she has a pot is because she's going to fill the pot or the jar with water and she's going to take it back to use the water. She understands this. And Jesus says, everybody who drinks this water will thirst again, but anyone who drinks the water that I give will never thirst. Indeed, the water I give will become in him a spring of water welling up to eternal life. Now, what Jesus is doing here is simply applying the Bible, because the Old Testament uses this metaphor frequently. We needn't go back through it. You can take my word for it and check later. The psalmist often talks about thirsting for God. The prophet Isaiah speaks about the day that will dawn when with joy men and women will draw water from the wells of salvation. One of the loveliest invitations that God issues is in Isaiah 55. Come, you who are thirsty, and come to the waters. And in Jeremiah chapter 2, God speaks to the people through his prophet, and he says, I have two things against you. Number one, you've turned away from me. And number two, you have sought to dig wells of your own making. Turned your back on the living God and sought to go about business on your own. Which is exactly a description of the human predicament. Wasn't it Pascal who said that there is within each of us a God-shaped void? Trying to give expression to the notion of that search for satisfaction, which is true for every person in humanity. And in the same way that the people in Jeremiah's day could be seen, as it were, metaphorically digging out cisterns in the hope of finding satisfaction in the wells that they were digging. So a congregation like this has been marked by this throughout the week that has passed, if we're honest. Some of us have lived this whole week aware of the fact that our lives are marked by unsatisfied longings. Unsatisfied longings. Longings which we thought when we were younger would be assuaged as a result of our success, but our success has not addressed the longing. Or that marriage, in this spouse, we would find the answer, and it hasn't been the answer. Or in the acquisition of possessions. Or in the experience of whatever gives us a high. And Jesus, as it were, points to it all, and he says, everybody who tries this stuff will be thirsty all over again. But anyone who drinks the water that I give will never thirst again. Of course, the lady doesn't get it, does she? Oh, she says, I'd like for some of that water so I won't get thirsty and have to keep coming here to draw water. This is a pattern now in John. In chapter 2, John records how Jesus had said, destroy this temple and in 3 days I will raise it again. And the Jews replied, it has taken 46 years to build this temple and you're going to raise it in 3 days. Jesus is speaking about his body. He's speaking in spiritual terms. They understand it in physical terms. You go into chapter 3, Jesus says to Nicodemus, you must be born again. Nicodemus says, born again? How can somebody be born again? Can you, when you're old, enter a second time into your mother's womb? Jesus says, no, I'm not talking about physical birth. I'm talking about spiritual birth. You come to John chapter 4. He says, whoever drinks the water that I give him will never thirst again. She says, oh, give me some of that water because I'm sick of coming out here in the middle of the day to go to the well. He taps into her search for satisfaction. Did any of you see the biography piece this week on Jessica Lange? And as I watched her and listened to the story of her life, I remembered that in my little book, I had a quote from her and I went and found it. And this is what the quote said. I wasn't surprised to find this quote again after I'd listened to the biographical piece. The main thing that I remember from my childhood was this inescapable yearning that I could never satisfy. This inescapable yearning that I could never satisfy. Even now, she says at times, I experience an inescapable loneliness and isolation. But, and with this, we will move towards a close. Jesus is not content simply to tap into her awareness of her need for satisfaction. Jesus is now about to address himself to her conscience. To her conscience. And he does that by issuing an invitation to her to go and call her husband and come back. Verse 16, go call your husband and come back. Well, he asked her to do what she couldn't do. You see, if there's going to be a transformation in this lady's life, it's not enough that she has a sense of wanting satisfaction. She needs to be brought face to face with her own sin. And genuine Christian experience always and everywhere demands this. You see, it's not very difficult to get people to agree that they would like something to fill their lives up. I mean, do you have anything that can help me? I've tried booze. I've tried wine, women, and song. I've tried stuff. I've tried houses. I've tried vacations. Do you have anything that can fill this emptiness? That's why Pascal's statement is helpful, but only up to a point. Because you can get people to sign up for something to fill the gap in their life, but without ever seeing them confronted by the real need in their life, which is not for a hole to be filled, but it is for sin to be cleansed and to be forgiven. And Jesus, in a masterful and in a kind and in a lovely way, puts his finger on the area of this lady's life. She must be made to confront her need. And how carefully he shows her her desperate need for personal forgiveness and for salvation. How does this come across? I have no husband, she replied. And then listen, Jesus said to her, you're right when you say you have no husband. The fact is you've had 5 husbands, and the man you now have is not your husband. What you have just said is quite true. Wow. Wow. I mean, we've met a lot of people on the bus, on the train, on the plane, in the station, in the Starbucks, everything else. We've had all kinds of conversations, but we've never had somebody do this to us, have we? We've never had somebody sit and look at us and say, oh yes, I know everything about you. Because there is no other human being that knows everything about us. And that's the significance, you see, of the statement that the lady made when she went into the town. She went into the town and she said, come and see a man who told me everything I ever did. That might seem a little thin at first, doesn't it? I mean, we might want, those of us who've been Christians for a while, we might want her to go into the town and say, come and see Jesus, the incarnate Son of God, the Savior of the world, the one who is the fulfiller of the promises of the Old Testament, Jesus Christ, prophet, priest, and king. Then we go, there we go. That's the kind of thing we like, that sort of clarity. But she goes in and she says, come and see somebody who told me everything I ever did. But it isn't thin. It's fantastic. What is she saying? Who can tell you everything you ever did? Who knows everything you ever did? Only God. She realizes that when she clasps eyes with this man who asked her for a drink of water, in the unfolding dialogue, she has met the living God. Psalm 139. O Lord, you search me and you know me. You know when I sit down and when I stand up. You know the words of my mouth before I even speak them. Come see a man who told me everything I ever did. Isn't it fantastic too that Jesus does not dismantle her? He doesn't destroy her. He doesn't despise her in any shape or fashion at all. Why don't you get your husband? I have no husband. Then he doesn't say, well, then let's just talk about why it is that you don't have a husband. And let's just start from the beginning and let's get it out. Let's go. Begin. No, he's very gracious. He fills in the blanks for us. It costs this woman everything to say, I have no husband. I don't think for a moment she said, I have no husband. If she got it out at all, she said, I have no husband. And graciously, Jesus says, that's right, honey, you don't have a husband. You've had five and you've got one just now and he's not your husband. That's why I'm telling you about my living water. See? Her sense of inadequate satisfaction speaks to her real need. I wouldn't be at all surprised if we had met that lady on that day. Not that day. Couple of days before, same well. And we'd had a conversation with her and said, how are you doing? I don't know. I'm not doing so good. My relationships are a mess and so on. And I said, well, what do you think your problem is? Well, you know, I think, and I didn't have a very good background. And, you know, I didn't make good choices. And the first one was a real jerk. The first husband was a complete fool. And he annoyed me and messed me up. The second one, well, I don't even want to talk, and so on. And eventually, as we listen to her talk, she just describes how all of her problems are all outside of her. All of these things that have happened to her. All of the things that she's got no control of that have messed up her life from the outside in. And we say to her, how are you planning on fixing this? She says, well, I'm going to look within myself. And I think somewhere inside, you know, I'll be able to fix this. I'll sort it out. I read a great book the other day that told me, you know, if you look within to your power source and you plug into the real you and so on. Well, it's got a contemporary ring to it. It's on every afternoon on the TV. The same stuff. Here we are. We want to talk to Mrs. So-and-so today. What's your problem? Oh, my husband and my uncle and my grandmother and my job and my circumstances and my DNA and my everything. Oh, well, don't you worry, honey, because you just look within yourself. I want you to know that you have it all within you. You just plug in, find your source, and we will be on our way. And then cue the applause and the music and cha-da-da-da-da-da, off to a commercial break and then back, and we'll talk to Mrs. X again. What the lady discovered was that the absolute reverse was true, right? Which is what you and I need to discover. That the problem is actually all within me, and the answer is all outside me. It is not the things that go into a man that defile a man, Jesus said, it's the things that come out of a man. The problem is within, and the answer is without. So she brings her empty life to the wonderful supply of living water. She brings her sinful past to the cleansing supply that Jesus provides. She brings her hopes and possibilities for the future in light of her messed up past to the one who knows everything about her and who loves her just the same, enough to spend this time talking at the well, so that she might never, ever thirst again. Well, we're through, but let me finish in this way. If you read John's Gospel, and if you haven't read the Bible, John would be a wonderful place to start. If you read John's Gospel, you would be struck almost immediately by the very clear lines of demarcation that John describes for us. He describes how Jesus is the light and he has come into the darkness, but the darkness has not understood it. He describes Jesus as being the life, and that life is the light of men, but men and women are spiritually dead. And he describes, on the one hand, the rejection of Jesus, and on the other hand, the receiving of Jesus. To as many as received him, to them he gave the power to become the sons of God. In other words, John's gospel, as good as any other gospel, makes it very clear that each of us needs to come to know Jesus in a personal, saving way. And until we do, we are under God's wrath and judgment. It is very solemn, isn't it? God has every legitimate right to abhor sin. That's what makes so amazing his grace, whereby, given the extent of his wrath, he would provide such a salvation in his Son, so that religious, orthodox leaders in the community might come to trust in Jesus. And so unschooled and despised Samaritan women may come to bow at the very same place.
0: 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Alistair returns in just a moment to close today's program. 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That idea, being in Christ, is an essential aspect of the Christian life, and yet it's frequently overlooked or misunderstood. Sinclair Ferguson dives into Scripture to get a better understanding of what the Apostle Paul was talking about in the New Testament when he so often identified himself as being a man in Christ. This book is packed with Scripture, includes rich insights, practical applications that will transform the way you live. Sinclair explains that knowing who you are in Christ is the key to understanding your identity and enjoying the blessings of salvation, including the joy and purpose and assurance that the gospel brings. Find out more about the book Union with Christ. 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Now here's Alistair to close with prayer.
1: God, our Father, thank you for this wonderful description of your Son, Jesus, and the way in which he deals with individuals, that there's no experience of our lives that we can go through that is unknown to him, that he does know the worst about us, and yet he loves with an everlasting love. Oh, make me understand it. Help me to take it in, what it meant for the Holy One to bear away my sin. And may the grace of the Lord Jesus and the love of God and the fellowship of the Holy Spirit rest upon and remain with each one who believes, now and forevermore. Amen.
0: I'm Bob Lapine. Before we go today, I want to wish every father and everyone who is celebrating their dad a wonderful Father's Day weekend. Join us next weekend when we'll hear a warning about how easy it is to let physical needs distract us from gospel opportunities. 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
2: So, I am Clayton Wilfer. I'm the pastor at Joy Church in Fountain Hills, Arizona. Fountain Hills is in the Phoenix Valley. We are on the very far east side of the valley. You've probably heard of Scottsdale. We're just 12 miles past that. I have been at Joy Church for 8 years. June 10th was my anniversary day for the first Sunday I preached. Came originally from Minnesota. Liking the cooler weather right now because we're about 104 or 105 back in Arizona at the moment. And actually, Maggie Johnson, who's the radio station manager, she was at my last church in Minnesota. So there is the connection to Naknek here. And I also had Lauren Tungseth come, and he gave a talk to our church, and Maggie was there as well. So that's in part how we got here this year. And there are a lot of people who couldn't come this year and wanted to attend. So hopefully next year and the following years, we'll have at least a contingency from Arizona coming to Naknek for the fishing season. So that's just a little bit about me. And I have not been a pastor all my life, by the way. I took a road less traveled than, and it takes a long time to explain that road. But I've been full-time in ministry since 2015. So. Little bit of background. And Wesley and I are, I use PowerPoint. Wesley and I are going to dance a little bit on this, so be gracious in how we dance. Hopefully they'll move along the way as needed. And there's also sermon notes. If you have sermon notes, you'll notice it's just not a three-pointer. So there's a lot of places to write things on there to capture it because we want to be able to grow in our knowledge and love of Jesus. Let's pray. Gracious God and Heavenly Father, we thank you for the day that you have given us. We thank you that your mercies are truly made new every single day for us, and you are steadfast in your love. As we come to your word this morning, let us be filled with the love of Christ Jesus. Fill our cup, gracious God, to overflowing. And I pray this in Jesus' name. Amen. So I got a couple questions for you. And they might seem kind of silly to begin with, but the first question is, can you be a Christian if you don't have a lot of money? Well, yeah, right? Can you be a Christian if you have a lot of money? Yeah. Can you be a Christian if you have not graduated from high school? Yes. Can you be a Christian if you have a lot of PhDs? Yes, right? Now, all of these questions might seem a little silly because we say those things have nothing to do with what it means to be a follower of Jesus. But now let me ask you another question. Can you be a Christian and not love? And the answer to that is no. I mean, love is an essential part of what it means to be a Christian. To say that you're a Christian, look, to say that you're a Christian and you don't love Jesus is not to be a Christian. To say that you're a Christian and you love Jesus but don't love other people and have hatred in your heart is not to be a Christian. Christianity and love go hand in hand. As a matter of fact, you could easily say that the greatest manifestation of a living hope in Christ Jesus is an ever greater purity of heart that loves. That's what Scripture says. I'll repeat it again. The greatest manifestation of a living hope in Jesus is an ever greater purity of heart that loves. You see, when Jesus is front and center in your life, and the gospel, the good news that Jesus came for, when that is front and center in your life, your love for Jesus grows, and thus your love for other people should grow as well. I mean, really, think about it. Think about your life. Think about a year ago. Have you grown in love from last year? And if yes, great. And if not, I would ask, why not? Why not? Because the closer you grow to Christ, the closer you grow in love for Him and for other people. So we're going to learn what it means to love. And it might be different than what you think. And we're going to work our way through a section from the Gospel of John chapter 15. But I want to let you know that this section actually begins in John chapter 13 and goes through 17. The context for this is important because starting chapter 13, this is on the night in which Jesus was to be betrayed. He only had a few hours left with his disciples before the guards took him. And by the time in chapter 15, it's probably 12 hours, maybe, before he's crucified. And another 18 hours, he'd be dead. So you have to understand, he only had a few hours to pour into his disciples some very important lessons. And it was, one of them was about love. As a matter of fact, chapter 13 begins this whole section with this. Now, before the feast of Passover, when Jesus knew that his hour had come to depart out of this world to the Father, having loved his own who were in the world, he loved them to the very end. So this whole section from 13 to 17 is about love. So we're going to begin with John chapter 15, starting with the 9th verse. Wesley, if you want to go ahead, there we go. As the Father has loved me, so I have loved you. Abide in my love. If you keep my commandments, you will abide in my love, just as I have kept my Father's commandments and abide in his love. These things I have spoken to you, that my joy may be in you and that your joy may be full. So there's two words really here in this. The first word is abide. So Wesley, there we go, abide. Let me ask you, when's the last time you use abide in a sentence? Ever?
3: I bide something last week.
2: I bide something last week. That was good. That was great. Abide here a while. Or the old language would be tarry a while. I mean, really, we don't use that language anymore. So this word, even the thought of this word, is very strange to us. It means to spend time with another. But not just spend time with another. It's about this close, intimate relationship you have with another, such that you truly know them. And that it's like in a marriage, right? You're spending time with each other so much that you know each other's sentences practically. Although men, never finish your wife's sentence, because that's just like there's marital counseling right there, right? But that's abide. That's what we're talking about here. And Jesus, by the way, earlier had said, wasn't sure if that was the mic or just a humming. Okay. He said, abide in my word. If you abide in my word, you are my disciples. and you will know the truth, and the truth will set you free. So he says, spend time in my word. So abide, very important. It's used three times here, but it's used multiple times in the Gospel of John. And then there's the next word, right? And it is love. Love is the predominant theme in the Gospel of John. In our verses, it's mentioned five times, but when you take a look at the Gospel of John as a whole and his letters, it is about love. You find out that God is a God of love, that God loved his son, that God loves his son's disciples, that God so loved the world that he gave his only son, that Christ loved the Father, right? That Jesus loved the Father, that Jesus loved his disciples, that Jesus expected men to love him, and he taught that we are to love one another. I mean, it goes on and on and on about love when you actually take a look at it. There's an account that John's disciples, right, the students of John, they were so tired of John talking about love all the time, they wanted him to talk about something else. That's how much he focused on love, because that is the core of it. But I want you to notice something. What's the direction of love? You see, the direction of love is always from God first. The direction of love is from God to his son, and then to us, and then to others. Love first comes from the Father to the Son, and to the Son who kept all of his commandments. That's the direction. So how did the Father love the Son? Well, if we let Scripture just explain this, if you go to Isaiah 42, it says, "Behold my servant whom I uphold, my chosen, in whom my soul delights." The Father delighted in the Son, and his soul delights, right? So when we talk about delight, it wasn't just a little thing. His whole being delights and loves the Son. We find this echoed at the baptism, right? At the baptism of Jesus, "And behold, a voice from heaven said, 'This is my beloved Son with whom I am well pleased.'" And the Father so loved the Son that he gave everything into his own hands. John chapter 3, "The Father loves the Son and has given all things into his hands." In fact, everything in all of creation was made for Jesus, actually by Jesus and through Jesus. That is how much there is love. So listen, the very source of love is God. He is the very definition of love. And this is important. He is the definition of love. And all that is true and loving is a reflection of God himself. And when we abide in Jesus and his word, we abide in his love. But let's talk about that a little bit more, because it still sounds a little squishy, right? Abide in Jesus and his word. You know, what does that mean? Well, in John chapter 15, verse 10, it says, "If you keep my commandments, you will abide in my love, just as I have kept my Father's commandments and abide in his love." So that's key, right? If you keep my commandments. Now, can you imagine Jesus saying, "Yes, Father, I love you so much, but I'm just going to do things my way," right? It would never cross the mind of Jesus doing something like that. But how many people do you know that say, "Yes, I love God, but I don't want to follow his word. I just want to do things the way I want to do it," right? That's rampant in our culture today. And it's actually been rampant throughout history, right? "Oh, I love you, but I'm not going to do anything that pleases you. I just want to please myself." That is also rampant in our culture today. But Jesus says, look, if you keep my commandment, right? If you keep it, my commandments, you will abide in my love. You know, there's a lot of people who say they don't feel very close to God. And in part, that happens because they're not keeping his commandments. And it's not that God has stopped loving you. He still loves you. But if you're not feeling really close to God, my question, and not keeping his commandments, my question would be, who moved? Certainly his commandments, my question would be, who moved?

So verse 11 says, these things I've spoken to you that my joy may be in you and that your joy may be filled, may be full, overflowing with his joy. And in Nehemiah, it says, the joy of the Lord is our strength, right? We are filled by who he is and his joy. And that happens when you follow his commands. Okay, so let's go to the commandment. Verse 12 now. This is my commandment, that you love one another as I have loved you. Okay, when the Bible repeats certain words, you got to take notice. Just like abide has been repeated, love has been repeated, this word commandment has been repeated several times. So it's not a suggestion, right? It's not a suggestion. But it says this, this is my commandment, that you love one another as I have loved you. And then in John chapter 13, the beginning of that section I talked about, verse 34, it says, a new commandment I give you, that you love one another just as I have loved you. Now you got to stop and wonder, is that a new commandment? It doesn't sound like a new commandment. I mean, if you go back to the Old Testament, everybody's favorite book of the Old Testament is Leviticus. Yes, indeed. Thank you very much. Leviticus, your favorite book of the Old Testament, right? It says this, you shall not hate your brother in your heart, but you shall reason frankly with your neighbor, lest you incur sin because of him. You shall not take vengeance or bear a grudge against the sons of your own people, but you shall love your neighbor as yourself. I am the Lord. So that's not new, is it? As a matter of fact, when Jesus was asked, what's the greatest commandment, right? The Old Testament, what's the greatest commandment? He said, you shall love the Lord your God with all your heart and with all your soul and your mind. This is the great and first commandment. And the second is like it. You shall love your neighbor as yourself. So what does that mean, though? I mean, how are we to love? That's the question, right? How are we to love? You know, what's the standard or the measure? What's the standard or measure of love? I mean, we have measures all around us, don't we? For fish, there's a measure, right? How many pounds did you get? And you have to use a standard measure, don't you? You can't take your boat. What's a good weight for a catch for fish? Bringing it in. Somebody throw out a number here. 100,000. 100,000. Okay, 100,000. You can't say, well, my scale showed 150,000. How come yours only shows 75? I'll just put it that way. They'd be going like, no, what scale were you using? You got to use the proper scale, don't you? Same thing in our society. What is good? Right? In our society, people say, well, I'm a good person. And I was like, well, what scale are you using? You know? Well, I'm using how I feel about myself. And that's often the scale. That's what society, do you know what the scale is that God uses? Holiness. Very different scale. He doesn't call us to be good, although we should be good people, right? You know, I'm not saying that, but he says we're supposed to be holy. You get that? That's a whole different scale. Same with love. In our culture today, people say love, and it has no meaning anymore. What's love? Well, love is love is love is love, and it's whatever I feel is loving. And that's not the scale at all either. Who is the scale of love? Jesus. He and he alone is the scale, the measure, the standard of what love is. There's a whole different way to live your lives, I guarantee you. It's a whole different way of living your lives. He is the standard of what is love. John 13:34, love one another just as I have loved you. You are also to love one another. And with this statement, he says that he is that standard.

0: standard of which all love is to be measured. And by the way, this is a radical departure from all other religions. And it's not even the golden rule, right? Do unto others as you have them do unto you. It's not that. This is a radical departure, and it is not based on your feelings. It's not based on your how much money or education or lack of that you have. None of that. The only standard is Jesus. Just as I have loved you, you are to love one another. So the question becomes, well, how did Jesus love us? Right? That's the crux of the matter, isn't it? And here we go to John's first letter, chapter 4, verse 10. In this is love, not that we have loved God, but that he loved us and sent his son to be a propitiation for our sins. He makes it very clear. He says, in this is love. It's not sentimental love. It's not romantic love. It's not a squishy love. It is certainly not a Hallmark movie love, is it? Nothing about that in this verse. Remember, he was sent to a certain death, and that word excruciating, you've heard that word for pain, right? How bad is it? Scale 1 to 10. It's 11. It's excruciating. I don't know if you know this, but that word comes from out of the cross. Excruciating literally comes from out of the cross, because that's how painful a death it was. And propitiation means to bear the wrath of another. So Jesus bore the wrath of God so that our sins would be forgiven. He went through all of that. Now, here's the question for you. How many of you, if you have children, would send your son to bear that wrath? You'd rather go yourself, wouldn't you? Or to send your spouse? I wouldn't. No, I'm not saying I would send my spouse. That was the wrong. But right? I would be like, no, I will bear that wrath. But God sent his only son in the song, How Great Thou Art. We're going to cover that in the verses when you sing that. But God, his son not sparing. Why did God send a son? Because he loved the world. Why did Jesus willingly take on the wrath of God? Because he loved the Father and he loved you. That's why. So when it says, and this is love, it is a rock solid love that stands forever. That's how he loved his disciples. That's how we are to love one another. It is a self-sacrificial love. Now, while laying down our life for another isn't necessarily something we're called for, could be, but being a follower of Jesus means you need to die. And that's the hard part. Because Jesus said, if anyone wishes to come after me, he must deny himself and take up his cross and follow me. This is a love that dies to self in order to serve another. This is a love that takes care of a spouse, even when it doesn't feel good. This is a love that holds a child in their arms while they are sick with a high fever, that makes the hospital run at midnight, because it's always at midnight, right? This is the love that mops up the vomit from the floor. Do you get that? This is love. And it's a hard fought love. So you die to ego, you die to pride, you die to selfish ambitions, all for the sake of others. As John wrote in his first letter, chapter 3, by this we know love, that he laid down his life for us as we ought to lay down our lives for the brothers. But if anyone has the world's goods and see his brother in need, yet closes his heart against him, how does God's love abide in him? Little children, let us not love in word or talk, but in deed and in truth. Look, even Peter, the fisherman Peter, rough and tumble Peter, he understood this. He said, having purified your souls by your obedience to the truth for a sincere brotherly love, love one another earnestly from a pure heart. Paul understood this well. In his letter to Timothy, he said, the aim of our charge is love that issues from a pure heart and a good conscience and a sincere faith. Okay, raise your hand if you've got a pure heart. I can't raise my hand, you know. So I know left on my own, I'm not going to do especially well. And that's why being in the Word, prayer, and the power of the Holy Spirit to keep guiding me on. By the way, this is the focus of any church. Love should also be an essential aspect to the church. Next slide. We are to love one another just as Jesus loved us. So we are to grow alive, deep, and bold in the love and knowledge of Jesus as a church body. Now, is proper doctrine important? Doctrine means teaching. That's all. It's this fancy word. It just means teaching. But you know what doctrine does? It keeps us on the narrow path instead of straying out this way or straying out that way. But proper doctrine is not the goal. And this is really important. Proper doctrine is not the goal. Proper doctrine should keep you focused on the goal, which is Christ Jesus and the gospel. But the end result of this should be love. Now, Paul wrote about this in 1 Corinthians chapter 13. It's often used in weddings. It was never meant for weddings, but it gets used as it. But I think it applies here. He says, if I speak in the tongues of men and angels, but have not love, I'm a noisy gong or a clanging cymbal, and if I have prophetic powers and understand all mysteries and all knowledge, and if I have faith so as to remove mountains but have not love, I am nothing. If I give away all that I have, and if I deliver up my body to be burned but have not love, I gain nothing. I paraphrased it this way. If I've memorized the Bible and can recite all the creeds but have not love, I'm a noisy gong or a clanging cymbal. If I can give biblical history and tell you the root meaning of the word in Greek or Hebrew but have not love, I am nothing. If I sacrifice myself for the sake of the church but have not love, I am nothing. So, we are to love one another as Christ has loved us, and not as a servant, but as a friend. Verse 15, no longer do I call you servants, for the servant does not know what his master is doing, but I've called you friends. For all that I have heard from my Father, I have made known to you. Look, there are certain people in life that they say they love God, but they're always fearful. Like they're waiting for him to strike them down, right? That thunderbolt from heaven. Oh, look at you, what you did wrong. And there's not a loving relationship there, is there? But here Jesus says we're supposed to be friends who spend time with one another, who have that close, that you can hang out with, right? And say everything that's on your mind. And take in everything that He has said it, at least to your ability. You know, the song, What a Friend We Have in Jesus. The verse, just so I make sure I don't get it wrong here. What a friend we have in Jesus. All our sins and griefs to bear. What a privilege to carry everything to God in prayer. So that's the type of relationship. That doesn't mean we're equal to Jesus. We never will be. But it means he is close with us. Do you remember in Advent, so often Isaiah is used, and Jesus is said, Emmanuel. Do you remember what Emmanuel means? God with us. That is a name for Jesus, God with us. So he says, I'm telling you this as a friend, and that I am with you. And this is really important, especially when we get lonely, especially when things are tough, that he is with us through it all. And finally, verse 16 here, it says, you did not choose me, but I chose you and appointed you that you should go and bear fruit and that your love should abide, so that whatever you ask the Father in my name, he may give it to you. So, next slide. Last part here. You and I are given this wonderful gift of love through Jesus, right? What a wonderful gift. And he gave us this gift not because we deserved it, but because of his love and grace and mercy. And then he says to you, all right, go share my love with others. Be fruitful and share the gospel with others. You see, that's the reason we're here this week, because we want to share Jesus with others. That's it, right? To share his love so that they too may have joy and it may be full, and that we will be with them in eternity. This is a hard-fought love. So I'm going to let you know. I wasn't sure if I was going to let you know or not. Today, June 16th, is the one-year anniversary of my wife's passing. I chose this sermon because it's a good message, but also to honor her. When she passed, what was left was love. In a deep manner that's really hard to explain. Now, did we ever fight in our marriage? Yeah. Did we disagree? Yeah. Well, opposites don't attract, they marry each other, right? But through it all, what was abiding is love. So this message today has both personal meaning, but it should compel us and move us forward to continue to love no matter what. So for you today, last slide, abide in his love, spend time in his word, love one another in a way that he has loved us, and remember, just not as a servant, not just as a doer, but as his friend. Let's pray. Gracious God, most merciful God, we thank you for your love. Fill us, move us, guide us through the power of the Holy Spirit to the glory of Jesus. And in his name we pray. Amen.
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Hi, I'm Maggie. Thanks for making KCAN a part of your day. We're glad you're here. You know, there are two words that bring comfort and joy and relief to me as I read through the book of Romans. But God. In the chapters leading up to that verse, Paul talks about our sinful nature, righteousness, and justification. As I read through it, the weight of my sin, the realization of my need for a Savior, stares me in the face. Romans 5 verse 8 says, "But God demonstrates His own love towards us in this, that while we were yet sinners, Christ died for us." God loves you, so much so that He sent His Son to die for you, for your sins, so that you can have the opportunity to spend eternity with Him. Have you accepted Jesus as your Savior? It's my prayer that you, wherever you are, will experience God's love and come to know Him as your Savior. Let's ponder that as we head into this next song.

Hey there, you're listening to KACN Radio. I'm Maggie, and I'm really glad you chose to spend a little bit of your day with us. If today feels a little heavy, just know that you don't have to carry it alone. God walks with you through every part of it. Let's keep the music going.

0: This is KAKN Naknek, KAKD Dillingham, KIGI Igiagic, K275AW Manicotec, K280FE Igiagic, the voice of Bristol Bay.
1: This is the Alaska Department of Fish and Game and King Salmon with an announcement for permit holders in the Naknek, Quijac, and Ugaashik districts. The time is 9 a.m. and the date is Friday, May 29th, 2026. In the Naknek Quijac District, the Naknek section will open to drift gillnet gear, and the Naknek Quijac District will open to set gillnet gear on a weekly schedule from 9 a.m. Monday to 9 a.m. Friday, beginning at 9 a.m. on Monday, June 1st, and ending at 9 a.m. on Wednesday, June 24th. From June 24th until July 17th, fishing periods will be based on sockeye salmon escapements, abundance in the district, and gear group harvest percentages. In the Ugaashik District, commercial fishing will be open from 9 a.m. Monday until 9 a.m. Friday, beginning at 9 a.m. Monday, June 1st, and ending at 9 a.m. on Wednesday, June 24th. Additional opportunity will be based on escapement and in-season indicators of abundance. Walrus are not currently hauled out at Cape Craig. The season will begin with a full district in place. If they return, the department will adjust the north boundary line to the same position used in previous seasons. Subsistence fishing in the Ugaashik District will be open from 9 a.m. Monday, June 1st until 9 a.m. Wednesday, June 24th. All Bristol Bay commercial permit holders are reminded that per regulation, any and all Chinook and Coho salmon kept but not sold must be reported on an ADF&G fish ticket at the time of landing. The department advises all permit holders to stand by daily on VHF 07 at the regularly scheduled times of 9 a.m., 12 noon, 3 p.m., 6 p.m., and 8 p.m. for potential announcements. This has been the Alaska Department of Fish and Game and King Salmon.
2: This is the Alaska Department of Fish and Game in Dillingham with an announcement regarding commercial fishing in the Nooshigak District. This is Westside Salmon Announcement Number 5, issued Thursday, June 18th at 9 a.m. The Nooshigak River King Salmon Escapement was 481 yesterday for a cumulative of 3,713. The Sockeye Salmon Escapement was 5,525 yesterday for a cumulative of 26,350. The Wood River Sockeye Salmon Daily Escapement was 1,098 yesterday, our first day counts. Commercial fishing with set gillnet in the Agushik section of the Nooshigak District will close as scheduled at 6:30 p.m. Thursday, June 18th. Commercial fishing with set gillnets only in the Agushik section only will be allowed from 4 a.m. until 7 p.m. Friday, June 19th, from 5 a.m. until 8 p.m. Saturday, June 20th, from 6 a.m. until 9 p.m., Sunday, June 21st, from 6:30 a.m. until 9:30 p.m., Monday, June 22nd. This has been the Alaska Department of Fish and Game in Dillingham.
1: This is the Alaska Department of Fish and Game in King Salmon with an update for permit holders in the Igiagig District. The time is 9 a.m. and the date is Sunday, June 21st. Total escapement past the Igiagig Tower Project through 6 a.m. this morning is 19,000 sockeye salmon. The estimated harvest on June 20th was 96,000 fish for a total of 135,000 for the season. Igiagig District fishermen should stand by at 9 a.m. Monday, June 22nd for the next possible announcement. This has been the Alaska Department of Fish and Game and King Salmon.
3: News. I'm Mary Rose. Vice President J.D. Vance said a U.S.-Iran talks took place in Switzerland and that there's a chance to improve relations with Iran after the interim deal to end the war. But back in the U.S. on Sunday, President Trump warned of renewed strikes if Iran continues to support Hezbollah militants in Lebanon or closes the Strait of Hormuz, saying he could order the U.S. military to hit Iran very hard again. Vance met with Iranian officials in Switzerland. Switzerland with mediators from Pakistan and Qatar present. The U.S. wants Iran to negotiate on its nuclear program and keep the strait crucial to oil trade open. Counting down to the midterm elections, House Speaker Mike Johnson says he's confident Republicans will hold on to their majority.
4: Democrats are going stock raving mad. As you can see, there's an insurgent left has taken over the Democrat Party. The Marxists are taking control. They're openly running as socialists and anti-Semites and everything else. And I really, really like our chances in the fall. I'm convinced we're going to win.
3: All 435 House seats are up, while about one third of Senate seats are on the ballot. Illinois Governor J.B. Pritzker has signed off on a new package of taxes targeting the tech sector. And evacuations are underway in a town south of Salt Lake City where a wildfire has grown up to 13,000 acres. Residents of Eureka, Utah, have been told to leave town where the iron fire continued to spread overnight. The fire broke out late Friday night and was fanned by strong winds, dry vegetation, and drought conditions. The state route through Eureka has been shut down. This is SRN News. A victory for religious freedom in Europe.
5: Bulgaria has banned door-to-door evangelism while allowing canvassing for political reasons. The European Court of Human Rights has struck down the law, saying it violates the European Convention on Human Rights. Nicholas Bauer of the European Center for Law and Justice tells EWTN, quote, "The court ruling reaffirms a basic requirement of religious freedom for believers, the right to the same freedom of expression as everyone else." Michael Harrington reporting.
3: Vice President J.D. Vance, whose religious faith has been central to his adult life, writes about his spiritual journey in a new book. Observers say communion, finding my way back to faith, could ultimately serve as a kind of origin story for a future presidential campaign. Vance has been working on his new book during a busy decade that included a Hollywood movie about his youth, a short stint as a U.S. senator from Ohio, and now vice president to President Trump. This is SRN News. Today is a big day for the Earth.
6: The summer solstice this Sunday marks the longest day of the year in the Northern Hemisphere and the start of astronomical summer. It's the opposite in the Southern Hemisphere, where it's the shortest day of the year and winter will start. The Earth's axis is tilted at an angle as it travels around the sun. Solstices mark the times when the Earth is tipped most extremely, either toward or away from the sun. That means the hemispheres are getting very different amounts of sunlight, and the days and nights are at their most unequal. I'm high up in Johnny.
3: M&M makers Mars will start releasing artificial dye-free candies in August. The move comes after pressure from Health and Human Services Secretary Robert F. Kennedy Jr. Kennedy has consistently criticized the use of artificial dyes in U.S. food products, calling them a key driver in numerous American health epidemics. Kennedy's HHS added Mars to a list of 27 corporations that have pledged to remove those. More details, SRNnews.com.

My name is Maggie, and one of my favorite things about Christian radio is that I love how God can use something as simple as a song to encourage our hearts. So let's stay encouraged today as we listen together here on The Voice of Bristol Bay.

But now, thus says the Lord, who created you, O Jacob, he who formed you, O Israel, fear not, for I have redeemed you. I have called you by name, and you are mine. When you pass through the waters, I will be with you, and through the rivers, they will not overwhelm you. When you walk through the fire, you shall not be burned, and the flame shall not consume you. Isaiah 43, verse 1 and 2.

Hey, my name is Maggie. You know, there are moments where I feel spiritually tired and need to be reminded that God's grace is enough. I don't have to be strong all the time. God is strong for me. If today feels heavy, rest in His grace. Let's worship together in this next song.

Thanks for joining us today here on KACAN. Isaiah 41 verse 10 tells us not to be afraid because God is with us and He strengthens us. Let that truth settle in as we head into this next song.

0: This is KAKN Naknek, KAKD Dillingham, KIGI Agiagic, K275AW Manicotec, K280FE Igigic, the voice of Bristol Bay.
1: SRN News, I'm Mary Rose. Vice President J.D. Vance said as U.S.-Iran talks took place in Switzerland that there's a chance to improve relations with Iran after the interim deal to end the war. But back in the U.S. on Sunday, President Trump warned of renewed strikes if Iran continues to support Hezbollah militants in Lebanon or closes the Strait of Hormuz, saying he could order the U.S. military to hit Iran very hard again. Florida Senator Republican Rick Scott tells the Salem Radio Network FISA needs to get passed in the Senate, along with President Trump's Save America Act, as there's so much evidence of voter fraud that needs to stop in this country.
2: We got to secure our elections. I agree with the president. I don't care how we pass it. Pass it part of FISA. Pass it in pieces. Let's bring to the floor just a voter ID. Let's get that done. But let's get this stuff done. Look at California, where there's clear evidence that people have said, oh, yeah, I'm on Skid Row, and they gave me $2 to $5 to vote for Karen Bass. There's fraud. Yeah. We have to stop it.
1: He spoke to the Salem Radio Network. Visitors to one American attraction are being warned.
3: It could get dangerously hot at the Grand Canyon this coming week. The National Park Service says earlier this month, two hikers appear to have died on the Grand Canyon's North Kaibab Trail from heat-related illness. A third hiker died days earlier along the South Kaibab Trail after becoming ill from the heat. Now the National Weather Service has issued an extreme heat watch at Grand Canyon National Park from midday Monday through Tuesday, forecasting temperatures that could reach 110 degrees at the low-elevation Phantom Ranch. Park officials say temperatures at the bottom of the canyon are often 20 to 25 degrees hotter than temperatures at the rim. I'm Donna Water.
1: The 2026 World Cup action continues today with a handful of games. Spain is playing Saudi Arabia. This is SRN News. A Christian adoption agency makes a big announcement.
4: 5 years ago, when Bethany Christian Services announced that it would begin placing children with gay couples, the backlash was intense. Now Bethany is reversing course, announcing it will no longer place kids with same-sex couples. In a press release, the agency says, quote, "The board of directors has voted to take steps to clarify and reinforce the Christian faith commitments and beliefs that have shaped our work for more than 80 years. Michael Harrington reporting.
1: A federal judge has dismissed a lawsuit alleging that the Equal Employment Opportunity Commission is unlawfully refusing to enforce workplace protections for transgender workers. Chief Maryland District Judge George Russell says the court lacks jurisdiction. And the plaintiff, a Maryland LGBT advocacy group, lacks standing to pursue it. This is SRN News. As millions of fans arrive for the 2026 World Cup, many European visitors are rethinking what they thought that they knew about America.
5: Social media posts show tourists embracing everyday experiences, from Waffle House breakfasts to expansive road trips, while praising American hospitality. A Heartland Institute analysis says the reaction highlights the country's economic freedom and entrepreneurial culture compared to Europe. Communities across the U.S. are welcoming visitors, fueling a sense of national pride as America approaches its 250th birthday. John Scott reporting.
1: U.S. gas prices have fallen to just below $4 a gallon on average, bringing some relief to drivers who have seen soaring costs amid Washington's war with Iran. But filling up is still more expensive than it was before the conflict began. More details at srnnews.com.

Hi, I'm Dave Perkins. Years ago, I was going through a really tough time. Relationships were falling apart. My financial situation was not good. Things looked very dark. I just didn't see any way out. I knew that turning to God was the only way to seek help, but I felt like He wasn't listening and He wasn't doing anything to help me. I felt the Lord speak to me and remind me that He had given me a future and a hope. I just need to trust the Lord. That didn't fix any problems right away, but at that moment my heart was changed. I trusted and loved God. Years later, I am positive that the moment I changed my attitude to trust and love God was the beginning of Him being able to work all things to good for those who love Him, who have been called according to His purposes, a verse from Romans 8:28. If you can relate to my story, try loving and trusting God. He can work out all the things to good when it doesn't even seem like there's any way out.

Hey, this is Maggie on KKN. Here's a little encouragement for you. You matter. Your story matters, and God is not finished with you yet. Let's hold on to that as we head into this next song.

My name is Maggie. Thanks for listening to us today on The Voice of Bristol Bay. If you're feeling worn out, remember this. God gives strength to those who wait on Him. Let's remember that as we listen to this next song.

Isaiah 12:2 says this, "Behold, God is my salvation. I will trust and will not be afraid. For the Lord God is my strength and my song, for he has become my salvation."

You're listening to KCAN Radio, the voice of Bristol Bay. This next song is for anyone who needs a little light in the middle of a tough season. We're glad you're here.

Hi, my name is Maggie. Thanks for joining us here on The Voice of Bristol Bay. When the Apostle Paul wrote his letter to the Philippians, one of his goals was to encourage them. All of us need encouragement at one point or another. Maybe you're anxious or worried about something right now. Here's what God wants to tell you from Philippians chapter 4, verses 4 through 9. Rejoice in the Lord always. Again, I will say rejoice. Let your gentle spirit be made known to all men. The Lord is near. Be anxious for nothing, but in everything by prayer and supplication with thanksgiving, let your requests be made known to God. And the peace of God which surpasses all comprehension will guard your hearts and minds in Christ Jesus. Finally, brethren, whatever is true, whatever is honorable, whatever is right, whatever is pure, whatever is lovely, whatever is of good repute, if there is any excellence, if there is anything worthy of praise, dwell on these things. The things you have learned and received and heard and seen in me, practice these things, and the God of peace will be with you. Lord, thank you for being near to us. Thank you that we can bring all of our anxiousness, worries, and requests to you. Thank you for the true peace that only you can give. Help us to dwell on you and come to you first in everything. We love you, Lord. In your name we pray. Amen.

0: If today feels overwhelming, take it one moment at a time. God's got you.
1: Come on, let's stand to our feet. We are here to worship the King of Kings and the Lord of Lords, to give him all the glory and all the honor that he is so worthy of. We're going to lift up our hands. The Bible says, I want men and women everywhere to lift up holy hands.

and Martha stood outside of Lazarus's tomb. Jesus told her, "Your brother will rise again." And Martha answered him, "I know that he will rise again in the resurrection on the last day." Jesus told her, "I am the resurrection and the life. He who believes in me will live even if he dies. And everyone who lives and believes in me will never die. Do you believe this?" She answered him, "Yes, Lord, I have believed that you are the Christ, the Son of God, even he who comes into the world." Martha believed that Jesus was the resurrection and the life. How about you? Do you believe that Jesus is the resurrection and the life?

Psalm 46:10 says, "Be still and know that I am God." During this next song, let's be still before God and let Him speak to our hearts.

My name is Maggie, and you're listening to KACAN Radio. Thanks for being with us today. When I was 18, I went to live at a women's ministry for almost a year. When I walked in, I was struggling. It was a hard time in my life, and honestly, I couldn't believe that I, a Christian who grew up in a godly home, had gotten to that point. When my parents and I walked in, we were greeted by the ministry's counselor. We sat down, and she said, "I believe that you are here for such a time as this." She was referring to the verse in Esther chapter 4. Esther suddenly became queen, and she was soon placed in a position where she could save her people. She had to go to the king, something she was afraid to do. Her cousin Mordecai told her, "Who knows? Maybe you've been placed here for such a time as this." Esther was placed in a hard situation. Maybe you're in a hard situation wondering, "Lord, what am I doing here? What is your plan in this?" I felt that way when I was 18, and still do sometimes. I want to encourage you that wherever you are, that you're here for such a time as this. Allow God to work in and through you, and He will do great things.

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1: This is the Alaska Department of Fish and Game in King Salmon with an announcement for permit holders in the Naknek, Kwajak, and Ugashik districts. The time is 9 a.m. and the date is Friday, May 29th, 2026. In the Naknek, Kwajak district, the Naknek section will open to drift gillnet gear, and the Naknek, Kwajak district will open to set gillnet gear on a weekly schedule from 9 a.m. Monday to 9 a.m. Friday, beginning at 9 a.m. on Monday, June 1st, and ending at 9 a.m. on Wednesday, June 24th. From June 24th until July 17th, fishing periods will be based on sockeye salmon escapements, abundance in the district, and gear group harvest percentages. In the Ugashik district, commercial fishing will be open from 9 a.m. Monday until 9 a.m. Friday, beginning at 9 a.m. Monday, June 1st, and ending at 9 a.m. on Wednesday, June 24th. Additional opportunity will be based on escapement and in-season indicators of abundance. Walrus are not currently hauled out at Cape Craig. The season will begin with a full district in place. If they return, the department will adjust the north boundary line to the same position used in previous seasons. Subsistence fishing in the Ugashik district will be open from 9 a.m. Monday, June 1st until 9 a.m. Wednesday, June 24th. All Bristol Bay commercial permit holders are reminded that per regulation, any and all Chinook and Coho salmon kept but not sold must be reported on an ADF&G fish ticket at the time of landing. The department advises all permit holders to stand by daily on VHF 07 at the regularly scheduled times of 9 a.m., 12 noon, 3 p.m., 6 p.m., and 8 p.m. for potential announcements. This has been the Alaska Department of Fish and Game in King Salmon.
2: This is the Alaska Department of Fish and Game in Dillingham with an announcement regarding commercial fishing in the Nooshigak District. This is Westside Salmon Announcement Number 5, issued Thursday, June 18th at 9 a.m. The Nooshigak River King Salmon Escapement was 481 yesterday for a cumulative of 3,713. The Sockeye Salmon Escapement was 5,525 yesterday for a cumulative of 26,350. The Wood River Sockeye Salmon Daily Escapement was 1,098 yesterday. Our first day counts. Commercial fishing with set gill nets in the Agushik section of the Nooshigak District will close as scheduled at 6:30 p.m. Thursday, June 18. Commercial fishing with set gill nets only in the Agushik section only will be allowed from 4 a.m. until 7 p.m. Friday, June 19th, from 5 a.m. until 8 p.m. Saturday, June 20th, from 6 a.m. until 9 p.m. Sunday, June 21st, from 6:30 a.m. until 9:30 p.m. Monday, June 22nd. This has been the Alaska Department of Fish and Game in Dillingham.
1: This is the Alaska Department of Fish and Game in King Salmon with an update for permit holders in the Egigig District. The time is 9 a.m. and the date is Sunday, June 21st. Total escapement past the Egigig Tower Project through 6 a.m. this morning is 19,000 sockeye salmon. The estimated harvest on June 20th was 96,000 fish for a total of 135,000 for the season. Egigig District fishermen should stand by at 9 a.m. Monday, June 22nd for the next possible announcement. This has been the Alaska Department of Fish and Game in King Salmon.
3: News. I'm Mary Rose. High-level delegations from the U.S. and Iran met in Switzerland today. Vice President J.D. Vance is leading the negotiations for the U.S., joined by mediators from Qatar and Pakistan. The discussions are said to focus on technical details of a memorandum of understanding signed last week. The talks come as Israel and Hezbollah accuse each other of violating terms of a ceasefire. Iran said it once again closed the Strait of Hormuz Hormuz because of Israeli attacks in Lebanon. The U.S. military denied Iran's claim to control the vital waterway. The Trump administration is intensifying its crackdown on Antifa, renewing its designation of the group as a domestic terrorist organization. Correspondent Ken Lorman reports.
4: The Justice Department has charged 15 alleged Antifa members in Minnesota, accusing them of coordinating violent attacks on ICE agents and facilities. Officials say similar cases have led to arrests, convictions, and charges across several states, including Oregon, Texas, and California. The White House says it will use the full force of federal law to disrupt and prosecute organized violent networks. Ken Lorman reporting.
3: Measles is on the march in Utah. Bob Agnew reports.
5: Utah spent the past year fighting measles outbreaks in almost every county, and experts say there's no clear end in sight. Health officials worry measles cases will rise again when school starts and cold weather kicks in. International health experts are set to gather in November to determine whether the U.S. and Mexico will both keep their measles-free designations. Canada lost its last year. Bob Agnew reporting.
3: Today marks the official start of summer. Astronomers say the summer solstice began at 4:25 Eastern this morning. This is SRN News. A new poll asks Americans about human life.
6: It comes from the Cultural Research Center at Arizona Christian University, and it finds that 57% of the general population believes that humans are created in God's image and likeness, are morally fallen, and need redemption. But only 27% of respondents think that human life is sacred, while an equal amount say that human life has no intrinsic value. Just 44% of people who identify as born-again Christians believe life is sacred. Michael Harrington reporting.
3: Some of the overlooked casualties of Russia's invasion of Ukraine are the nation's historic churches. Russia's latest bombardment of Ukraine's biggest cities has set ablaze part of an Eastern Orthodox landmark. Church and cultural officials say the Dormition Cathedral inside a historic monastery in Kyiv was damaged last week. This is SRN News. Kansas City, Missouri plans to boost security by installing facial recognition cameras on buses.
7: However, the rollout has been delayed by technical and financial issues. Officials hope the cameras will be ready for the World Cup matches the city began hosting this week. Privacy concerns have also played a role in the delay. The state backed out of providing funds, but the program is moving forward with federal and local money. Safe Space Global, the company behind the project, believes the technology will enhance safety. Critics worry about privacy and potential misuse. Keith Peters, Washington.
3: James Burroughs, the director behind iconic TV comedies like Cheers, Taxis, Friends, and Will and Grace, has died. He was 85. Burroughs directed over 1,000 TV episodes, including Friends. He started his TV career at 35, working on shows like The Mary Tyler Moore Show and Laverne and Shirley. More details at SRNnews.com.
8: History is always being made, of course, but this week is notable. Monday was the first full day of trading for SpaceX after its market debut the week before, officially the largest initial public offering, or IPO, in history.

0: The public trading of SpaceX made its CEO, Elon Musk, the first trillionaire in history. But right now, most of the world's attention is riveted on the world's most popular sport, which is not baseball, hockey, basketball, or even American football. No, it's the sport the rest of the world calls football. And we've just seen the first full week of the month-long World Cup. This one making history with a record 48 countries competing. Now, in the free market economy and in sports, competition is generally seen as a good thing. But when it comes to our ultimate allegiance, let there be no competition in our hearts to the Lord Jesus Christ. Welcome to Haven on the Weekend. I'm David Wolin, sharing the great story that's all about Jesus. We're in a series called Jesus Through the Eyes of John. In the weekday series, we were talking about the Gospel of John and tracing the themes of light and life. But today, I wanted to share with you an unexpected, I guess you could call it an extension of the original interview that I did with the producer and the director of Light of the World. As we continued to talk after recording the first couple of programs, Brennan McPherson, the producer, opened up about the process of making the film.
1: We went through incredible pressures on this film. I mean, just unbelievable.
0: Yeah, unbelievable.
1: And like he said, I lost my brother to cancer. And I mean, it was just personal calamity after personal calamity.
0: Yeah.
1: And just to know that we survived it was a miracle. But that God worked through it in so many different ways is the second miracle.
0: Brennan McPherson, producer, and John Schaefer, the director of the film Light of the World, will be back with us shortly. But first, I want to give a very special thank you to the Haven listeners who have already jumped in generously and made their contribution toward helping us here at Haven to reach our fiscal year-end goal. This is a make budget goal with a June 30 deadline, and we run a very lean ship here at Haven. This is about what it takes to keep the ministry afloat. We started this month needing to raise $764,000. Early giving provided a big boost, but there is still a sizable chunk left. And I know these are unusual economic times, but after 9 decades of continuous ministry at Haven, we've seen the truth that our God is the one with the cattle on the thousand hills, and perhaps he's placed you in a position today of significant stewardship. You do have some funds set aside to give when there's a need. And this is a moment of need here at Haven. We still need to raise $430,000. We only have a couple of weeks left. So would you ask the Lord about how he may be leading you to help with this need? And of course, we'd love to send you Light of the World on DVD. Just let us know when you make your gift, and we'd love to send it with our thanks. The phone number is 865-HAVEN. 865-HAVEN, or you can give online at haventoday.org. Just look for the DVD and the button that says request this offer. Again, haventoday.org. And now, on the theme of light, here's the City Harmonic getting us started on this Haven Today with their song, Let There Be Light.

0: The song is Let There Be Light from the City Harmonic, connecting the dawn of creation when God spoke and said, Let there be light, and then 2,000 years ago, the dawn of our salvation when the light of the world was sent to deliver us from the dominion of darkness and transfer us, as Colossians 1 says, to the kingdom of his beloved Son, in whom we have redemption, the forgiveness of sins. This is Haven Today. I'm David Wolin. In a moment, we're going to hear again a little extension of my original interview, which we heard in full last week with the director and producer of the film Light of the World. Then, after recording the first couple of programs together, I was thinking we were going to end things there, but the conversation just kept going, and we decided to keep recording, and I'm so glad we did. A few unexpected turns and topics came up, and I think this turned out to be my favorite part of the interview. And so to get us back into the conversation, we'll play a little clip from the very end of the film, which I think for parents and grandparents in particular, knowing that this is where the film ends is actually something we would want to know and do appreciate deeply. Here's the youngest apostle, John, speaking with his father, Zebedee, who up until this point had not believed in Jesus. And no, this is not directly from scripture. They're not pretending that it is, but this is the way the film transitions the flow of the story, which has ended with the risen Jesus going back up into heaven. And then they sort of turn to the audience and say, this invitation to follow Jesus, it's open to you right here, right now, today. So would you like to come and follow Jesus?
1: John, I ran.
2: I can see you ran.
1: I ran out of reasons not to believe. I see now. It was your faith in Jesus that always led you down the right path. Even when everything seemed hopeless, you believed. I'm ready, but how do I...
2: It starts with a prayer. Jesus, you died upon a cross.
1: Jesus, you died upon a cross.
2: And rose again to save the lost.
1: Forgive me now of all my sin.
2: Come be my Savior, Lord, and friend. Change my life and make it new. And help me, Lord, to live for you.
0: John Schaefer, director of Light of the World, and Brennan McPherson, who produced it. Welcome.

0: the vision that he had had. It's originally Brendan's vision, talking about, hey, we have this gospel presentation. But what is that, so to speak, top of the funnel? What is that thing that they could have a better understanding with? And so from there, it was just kind of creating an animated, what would an animated feature film look like? My background comes from animation, but Brennan's vision and his heart, like, he loves 2D animation. I love 2D animation. And for us, we thought, if we're going to tell a story about Jesus, you know, there's been so many stuff, live action, CGI animation. What if we went to the old school way? What happens if Disney of the 90s was going to make a movie about the life of Jesus? What could that be? And so that's where we have that vehicle of it's that coming of age film, using John as we're witnessing him go through life, him coming into a adulthood at the age of 13 based on their culture and discovering, you know, the challenges of what it's like to live in Roman oppression, and hearing two sides of a story, his mother who believes in a Messiah that's going to come to help them, save them. But then a father who is all about, hey, if we work really hard, you know, pay our taxes, Rome will leave us alone. And that's his world. And that's the story where we wanted to start off of. And I think just my experience working on Superbook, seeing how effective animation is, how non-threatening form of a media it is. And actually, it's just not for children, though we made this film for children, what you see with Superbook, but it's such an engaging way to tell the story that adults engage with it as well. And that was kind of really our starting point there.
1: Yeah, we intended it to be like a Disney or Pixar film where the whole family goes together and they all love it for different reasons, where there's enough nuance, there's enough real stakes and complexity that an adult would be captured from beginning to end, but also the kids can understand it. So it's not hard to grasp.
2: Let's talk about where the film actually ends. You ended the film with functionally the sinner's prayer, which obviously that's the sinner's prayer is not in scripture. I know that there are a lot of folks out there that kind of feel like it is scripture, but that itself is an adaptation of the teaching of scripture as a whole, and then articulating it in such a way that it brings it together in a way that is complete but simple. And I thought, you know what, that was an artful way to do that, and to bring people to kind of a fork in the road moment after having seen and heard the scriptural story of the life, death, resurrection of Jesus, and then having an opportunity to follow him and for this to be a moment of decision. So let's just talk about where that ends. And the context of this is your ministry, the Salvation Poem Project. So walk us through what that is. And I actually would like for us to hear that word for word.
1: Sure. So the ministry was formed around this song, the Salvation Poem, which is a 6-line song. It's like the simplest song you've ever heard, other than, you know, some of those nursery rhymes growing up. But the original vision was, what if Mary had a little lamb, carried the message of eternal salvation, and you couldn't forget it even if you tried, and everyone in the world was in that same boat? What kind of impact would that have spiritually on people? And the reason why we ended the film with John leading his father, spoiler alert, leading his father in the Salvation Poem prayer is not because we believe there's something magical about it. It's not at all. First of all, it's just something we own that is a core of who we are as a ministry. And it's a way of clarifying the gospel in ultimate simplistic terms. And that's really, really useful for our target demographic of, like, putting the stamp at the end of, this is the gospel.
2: Yeah.
1: If you forget everything else, but you remember just this, this is the most important thing for you to walk away understanding. And also it shows the capstone of John's character arc. He becomes the evangelist we know him to be. We know from scripture that to accept Christ, to actually follow him, you have to repent, turn away from your sin, your old way of life, and choose to put your faith in Jesus as the only way to be saved from your sin and to experience new life through the Holy Spirit. The sinner's prayer is just one way of having a doorway to doing that, right? You know, it is a doorway to a ongoing progressive relationship with Christ and the Holy Spirit. And so we just really wanted to have this capstone that finished John's character arc, and it was natural to the story, and that gave people an opportunity to understand how they can make the decision for themselves
2: mm-hmm.
1: and to see themselves in John's shoes.

0: So that's why that was so important for us. And it, like John said, it was like a mirror of his own relationship with his father, of leading his father to Christ. And so it was a very personal thing as well. But that makes it also very useful as a ministry tool, because we have this very explicit call to faith.
1: Yeah.
0: And even after that, in like just before the credits, we have the characters speak to the audience, break the fourth wall and say, we all have to make this decision. If you want to make this decision, scan this QR code, go through this, you know, simple course to understand the significance of what it means to make a commitment to Christ.
2: And that was a challenging thing there too, because a lot of the team, when we were working on the film, they're like, why are you guys doing that? You know, and we had to go through the Motion Picture Association for the approval, because for the rating and that stuff. So we thought, okay, if it's not going to work, they're going to stop it right there and they can't get a theatrical run. They approved it, Motion Picture Association. Yeah. So yeah. And, you know, to Brennan's point, like Superbook, the series, there's 65 episodes in 71 languages. Every one of those episodes end with a salvation poem. So just from CBN, the Christian Broadcasting Network, who produces Superbook, you know, their records internally with all of the, they do a lot of research and all that stuff. And over a billion people have sung that song, have heard that song worldwide. So for us, a lot of people, salvation poem, Light of the World might be new to them. But that song has been used since 2011, has moved on over a billion people. And I have no idea how many millions have come to know the Lord through that song. I know they do all the kind of surveying and all that afterwards, but it's we're just at the beginning stage of who we are, you know, and where we're going to go.
1: So, John, you were just mentioning that there were a lot of people that were working on this film, as is true, I think, of really any film. And that's one of the nuances, I think, also in filmmaking. Often, even with Christian films, there are non-believers who work on it. It's just kind of how it is, because there's so many hands involved. How did this film affect them?
2: I would say like there was over 400 people who worked on this film worldwide. I would say at least 80% of them were not people of faith, people of completely different lifestyles, things like that. And one of the things that I think we became the first time, like, I think some of them, when they would talk with us, were like, oh, you don't judge us. You're not that. There's a frozen perception of who we are, because most of them says, well, Christians, all we hear about is what they disapprove of. We don't know what you're for. We just know what you're against. And I think that was the opportunity where we could share about our faith. And so a lot of the stuff about our film, we had to explain something through a testimony, something we went through, so they could have a better understanding how to apply it to an animation, how to apply it to a storyboard. But all of a sudden, they started realizing like, oh, you're saying this happened to you. You're saying a miracle happened to your son. You're saying like Brennan lost his brother during this film, you know, and that stuff. And how he was able to survive that mentally and physically, you know, just all the stuff of losing someone. Those became the points where that it was real now. And then they would reach out to us and, you know, privately, many of them, to say, hey, this is going through my life. I know you believe. Could you say a prayer for me? And many times we would just stop and pray with them right there. And we would always try to encourage them, saying, hey, you know what? You don't have to always ask us. You can actually start the conversation. It's not about a prayer. Talk to them like how you just said everything, what you just shared with me or with Brennan. Just share that to him, you know, and that. And so for some, we have heard amazing stories that they have done that, you know, they're developing a relationship, but
0: bought a Bible, started reading it.
2: Yeah.
1: And, that's so, and neat. So, oh, yeah. Praise the Lord.
2: So the movie was affecting people's lives before the movie was even not even done.
0: It was the first step of the actual ministry work. Was how we actually worked with these people. And I know that's something that we talked a lot about in the production is, you know, we're Christian filmmakers. You always say we're Christian filmmakers, not because we make Christian films, but because of how we make the films. And that is important, you know, and there are people out there who are Christians making Christian films, but aren't doing it in a very Christian way all the time. And, you know, on my worst days, I probably wasn't the best example as well. But that's where we've had to have grace with each other. And we went through incredible pressures on this film. I mean, just unbelievable.
1: Yeah, unbelievable.
0: And like he said, I lost my brother to cancer, and John had, I mean, it was just personal calamity after personal calamity.
1: Yeah.
0: And just to know that we survived it was a miracle, but that God worked through it in so many different ways is the second miracle. And, you know, it was very raw, and them seeing that raw, real side of this is what it looks like to walk out your faith when your life falls apart, was valuable.
1: You know, I will second that just by experience. When you set out to do something, when the Lord calls you to do something, within the kingdom, when there's a kingdom initiative of significance, it's remarkable how much adversity that you have to face and how much of that is spiritual. And we know God is sovereign. I mean, we know that going in. But yet we experience some category of calamity or just blow after blow after blow after blow. And it's a testing, of our own faith that proves out what's really true. It's almost an authenticating of whatever the thing is that we're called to do. But we have a hard time processing that.
0: We do. Yeah.
1: Within our, the things that we have, quote unquote, control over, you know, the things that we craft and try to streamline processes and make happen. Like, we're about efficiency, eliminating obstacles and barriers, like making things easier, making things work better. And it seems like the Lord doesn't work that way.
0: He's focused on transforming.
1: He's focused on transforming, and that includes us.
0: Yeah.
1: Who are involved in it.
0: And sometimes it doesn't look like, I'm a beautiful butterfly. Sometimes it looks like, ow, this hurts.
1: Yeah.
0: There's so much pain and pressure that you go through to be refined. But that's God's process. So many times he uses our pains and our joys and all of the different sort of ups and downs of life to direct us and to carve us out. And it's an important process.
2: And I think that's also what makes it real to the outsiders, where it feels authentic. This isn't just them talking and preaching that, oh man, you know, it's authentic. It's real. And I think that's what shows up on the screen. That's where there's that connection that is connecting with audience and people, because there's an authenticity that we couldn't create, but what we went through and we applied it to there. And then from there, to be honest, it's the Holy Spirit that takes off from there. Like everything we could talk about, what we did right, all the stuff, bringing on people with Disney experts and all this stuff. At the end of the day, God made it happen. It is literally the Holy Spirit is what's moving on people and what's hitting those people to go see that movie or turn on the TV or buy the DVD or whatever. It's the Holy Spirit doing the work there. Our job is, God's like, do you trust me to make this that's bigger than you? That's all I need from you. I'll run it from there. And that's what we did.
1: Well, the final product certainly testifies to the Lord's hand on what you were working on, what he called you to do. And I'm glad that you added in some of these little pieces of your own personal testimonies of what was going on, when the film was in its making. That in another way, I think kind of authenticates, the Lord's purpose and work in it. So yeah, thank you both, John and Brennan, for your work on this film, Light of the World, and for sharing with us on Haven today. This is great.
0: Thanks, David.
2: Thanks, David.
3: Tell me about this Jesus.
4: Jesus is no Messiah. He is nothing.
5: And sometimes evil men silence those who speak the truth.
6: What is truth?
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1: A little clip there from Light of the World. You're listening to Haven Today. I'm David Wolin. And as we close, two quick things. There is still a budget gap for Haven as we approach our fiscal year end on June 30th. This is a critical need for this ministry. We do need to reach this goal. So would you be praying for Haven? And also, would you ask the Lord how he may be leading you to contribute and help meet this need? And when you do give, please be sure to request Light of the World on DVD. I'd love you to have this as our way of saying thank you for your help. 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I'm David Wolin. Won't you come back again next time? We'll be keeping it all about Jesus. It's the great story here on Haven today.

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1: 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So moms and dads are different, huh? That's news to me, Mark.
2: Well, hallelujah. I'm glad they are. You know, I mean, we're different, definitely. You know, men and women are completely different. And don't think I'm some mean old dude that has some backward thinking that thinks everybody needs to be in their place, and I did not buy my wife a vacuum cleaner for Christmas. I mean, I'm not that kind of guy.
3: Good.
2: I cook more than my wife. I like to clean our home, like, and I cry at these romantic comedy stuff.
1: What a guy. Great.
2: I know. But men and women often take on different roles, and one role or one person is not better or worse than the other. Moms and dads are just different. And moms may have gifts that dads doesn't, but the door swings both ways. And dad may have some abilities that mom does not. So they each possess qualities that fill the role that God's placed them in. And suppress this unique gift means that teens don't have the opportunity to get everything they need. When Jane and I were in counseling, our counselor told us this: if you guys would quit trying to change one another, you'd be happier and you'd be better parents.
1: Mm-hmm.
2: Mom and dads don't have to be on the same page, but they do need to be in the same chapter, utilizing the gifts that God's given them. That's what we're going to talk about today.
1: All right. And Courtney will join us in a moment. Mark will also talk with a teen named Drew coming up on the program today. Parenting Today's Teens, online, parentingtodaysteens.org. Well, Mark, Courtney, what do moms and dads do differently when it comes to raising teens? And Courtney, I'll start with you, ladies first.
3: Oh, thank you. Well, my son is only one, and I can already tell that my husband and I communicate very differently with him, even as a one-year-old who's not really communicating back. And so I'm more of like talking through things as stuff happens. You know, he'll fall and bump his head, and I'm like, what happened? Are you okay? Tell me what's going on. He can't even talk, where David, my husband, is like, get up, get it together. What are you doing? Learn how to walk, type of thing. So it's just very different in that way of, I think we're just wired a little bit differently. And I didn't notice that until I had a kid, that I just kind of want to make sure he's okay. And David is more like, he's okay. He'll be fine. We'll figure it out.
2: Yeah. You know, I think dads can communicate briefly and connect through other things. I mean, they do through activities and sports and driving. I mean, if women are faulted for talking too much, then men are faulted for not talking enough. And I think that's kind of the difference between me and you. And I think the other thing is the emotional processing and the problem solving, about how men and women are different in that.
3: Yeah, naturally, women are typically more in touch with those emotions, so they can read them better in their kids, where I think men more so want to fix the problem. So they very quickly are like trying to assess, how do I fix this, make it better for you? Where women are able to see, okay, well, they're hurt or they're scared or they're sad, and that's okay. They'll get through it. Men kind of want the problem to go away, so they tend to try to fix it very, very quickly.
2: You know, and it's interesting when you say that, I feel a little offended that you would suggest that I'm not emotional in some way. Isn't that funny?
3: But it happens so quickly.
2: Like, but I can fix it. I can tell you how it can be different.
3: Of course. But that does happen. I think that's a really great point, too. Yeah. When parents are looking at